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1: Okay, time for the news, everybody. And first on the news, the Wewakum First Nations has just broken ground on its new waterfront hotel in downtown Campbell River in front of the Discovery Harbor Marina. It's going to be quite a milestone here in Campbell River because it's part of the Tapestry Collection, a really upscale hotel by Hilton, and planned to be open in 2 years in the spring of 2029. It will be First Nation owned and managed by Innovation Hospitality. And so it is quite a thing. They had elected and hereditary leaders together and the joint community members, project partners, and other officials, and celebrated the start of the construction. This is an amazing use of that piece of land that's been, well, everybody wondered what to do with it down there in front of the Discovery Harbor Marina. Here is a scam warning, and boy, have we got a bunch of them going on. A scammer was had $19,000 stolen in a phone scam by someone posing as an RCMP officer. They got them to disclose their personal information like banking and passwords. And then what happened? And when they handed over this details of stuff, $19,000 was withdrawn and stolen. Mounties are reminding residents, officers will never ask for your banking information, passwords, or account details and credentials and such. Just hang up. Also, something that's been going around is we have emails from people posing online as pastors asking for you to support some heart-wrenching story and send money to such and such a place. And, of course, it's a scam as well. That will never probably ever happen at a church or from a pastor. It would be something presented in the congregation, and the church would usually support it through the board and through the treasurer, not asking you to pull it out of your pocket online. Don't ever online be disclosing the personal banking information. Well, here we go. Mark Carney is now discussing merging and putting Canada as part of the European Union and is discussing visa rules, if you can believe it. How hypocritical is this? Everybody's up in arms. No, we won't be a 51st state of America, but we'll be the 28th state of the European Union. How does that work? Well, we ought to be very, very, very suspicious of this, but this is where he's going. I told you, he is a globalist, and he's at war with America because he's a globalist. It's not Canada at war with America at all. Matter of fact, friends and family are Americans. Here is another one of these decisions. A coalition of shipbuilding unions says the BC Ferries decision to build 4 vessels in China instead of Canada could have cost the economy of Canada $1.5 billion and also lost $413 million in revenue for the government. See, this is the direction it's going. This sort of thing is not good. And so people are starting to catch on. The union has caught on about it. Now let's move on here to Mission Network news. As Lebanon is gradually getting free from the hands of Hezbollah.
2: I'm Ruth Kramer with Mission Network News. Israel claimed control this month of a contested Hezbollah stronghold in southern Lebanon's Aliyah Talher Heights. This move came after months of operations and attempted negotiations that included Hezbollah and the Lebanese army. Nuna, with Triumph for Mercy Lebanon, says mixed emotions remain.
3: Why didn't Hezbollah give it to the Lebanese army? That was the proposition from the beginning, that the Lebanese army will take over that specific area, and then Israel will not have to take it.
2: Israeli forces have all

0: already blown up the tunnels Hezbollah allegedly dug there. But actions like these have practical ramifications for the people in southern Lebanon. Nuna says there's a new wave of displacement. Ask God to make a way for peace in Lebanon and pray for Christians to shine the hope of Jesus among the displaced. And back in May, Set Free Global hosted their first training in Ethiopia. Alumna Belicho of Campus Crusade for Christ says the change has been transformational. One element of Set Free training that makes it different is the focus it places on helping pastors and leaders reflect on their personal lives, addressing problems like burnout.
1: Most of the pastors and leaders expecting something to take for their church, not for their life. The first 2 days were a little bit challenging for them to open up their heart and deal with the issues deeper in their life. But through the prayers, through the one-on-one conversation, the transformation they've experienced is immeasurable.
0: Pray God would continue growing these leaders. 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So by giving to Mission Network News, you enable us to keep the stories of God's kingdom coming. Look for links at missionnews.org. I'm Ruth Kramer.
2: Okay, looks like a great week coming in here. I see sun right through to the weekend, 22 degrees every day, about 10 degrees every night. What can I say? Just beautiful. And on the weekend, a bit of sun and cloud, 19 degrees, 20 degrees, but no rain at all. It's just looking wonderful. Enjoy. Well, stick around for commentaries coming up.
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2: All right, my commentary time, and this will be brief, but here we have Prime Minister Mark Carney preparing for a whirlwind trip to Europe and having investment summits with deep-pocketed financiers. Somehow the development never seems to get here, but anyway, he's negotiating a unique partnership with the European Union, even discussing visa rules. And CTV News and others are featuring live updates of all of this that are going on. Is anyone waking up and realizing what's going on here? Everyone's screaming about when Donald Trump said Canada could be a 51st state. No, no, no. How dare he? But here's our own prime minister without parliament, without anyone else going to negotiate us becoming the 28th state of the European Union. So we won't be 51st state with our biggest trading partner, but we become 28th state with the failing European Union. This is beyond belief. But that's what's happening right now. So Canadians, I'm just saying, we need to pray. Lord, wake up, Canada. Around this. This is insane. If you have watched the European Union, you know there are massive economic problems. We don't need more of what they're doing. That is for sure. But even more than that, it's a globalist project. Mark Carney is king of the globalists. And this war we're going through with America is not a war of America versus Canada. It's a war of America versus globalism. And we're the cannon fodder. So I hope this whole thing collapses. I can't imagine being part of the EU. Don't want to be part of the EU. I want to be a sovereign nation of Canada. Don't you? Anyway, there's my thoughts for you on this matter.

0: Hey there, Mary Ellen. Hello, Mary Ellen.
1: Are you talking to me?
0: Yeah, I mean, your name's Mary Ellen. Don't make me wear it out.
1: But my name's not Mary Ellen.
0: Oh, Mary Ellen, you're such a kidder.
1: No, really. My name's Jane.
0: Well, you look like a Mary Ellen. I like the name Mary Ellen. So you're a Mary Ellen. From now on, you respond to that name.
1: I don't know how you expect me to respond to a name that I'm not. I'm Jane. Mary Ellen doesn't even exist.
0: Hey, Mary Ellen. Mary Ellen. Hello, Mary Ellen. I can't believe she didn't even stop to talk to me. Doesn't she care about me?
2: Each one of us has a name we know and respond to. God has a name as well. Jesus said, "Call on my name and you will be saved." Faith in his name is the only way to eternal life. He paid for our sins. His name is the one we need to know. Do you know the real name of God? Call 888-NEED-HIM to find out more. That's 888-NEED-HIM.

0: Attorney Diaries with Jeff Spencer.
1: This bad stuff started happening. I hit high school, and I just kind of ended up getting into a lot of things that, you know, I shouldn't have. By the time I was in my senior year, I was on drugs. I was a full-blown alcoholic. I was into the goth, you know, the dark goth stuff. A friend of mine invited me to this church. I was kind of enjoying it. You know, I was dressed all in black, you know, skull and crossbones on my bag. And I was walking out, and one of the ushers stopped me and then looked at me and said, "If you're going to come back, you need to make sure you make yourself more presentable before God and the church." That didn't sound right to me at all from the get-go, and I didn't want any part of that. I wanted a place that was going to accept me where I was, you know, and I walked off, and that was it. After a while, I finally accepted Christ wholeheartedly, and I'm really glad I didn't end up judging, you know, what it means to be a true Christian on that one bad experience.
0: The Journey Diaries with Jeff Spencer. 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
2: Oh, man. There is a spiritual awakening going on in Sweden. Did you know that? Where it's been one of the most secular countries on earth. They're now having an awakening. Oh, that was CBN News. Where was the other one? Yeah. Should I play this for you? Here we go. Come on.
3: There was a time in Sweden when you might never see such a thing. Young men on fire for the gospel. This Scandinavian country is experiencing something it hasn't had since the Jesus movement in the 1970s. A deep hunger for God among its youth. Religious belief here has been in continuous decline since World War II. By 2000, as few as 5% of Swedes attended church. A 2011 survey found that most members in the Church of Sweden did not believe in Jesus. Faith in God was seen as a sign of ignorance. Then came a radical and surprising shift. In this nation with a well-earned reputation as one of the most secular on earth, something is changing. Young people are turning to God. It would arrive with a shock when Swedish youth named Jesus Influencer of the Year for 2025.
4: There is such a longing for Jesus within the young generation. People are hungry for the word of God and they want the truth.
3: Philip Falk Azevedo and some friends began Sweden's Jesus Conference after they experienced a vision during prayer.
4: Well, a lot of young people gathered for Jesus. So we said, okay, God, this sounds amazing, but we don't know how to do this. We need your help.
3: By the third year, attendance was over 3,000. Program host and pastor Josef Barkenboom gives a lot of credit to social media for Sweden's awakening, allowing people to share the gospel free from the control of Sweden's secular media culture.
5: And because of social media, they can't filter it anymore. People that have come to faith has actually come through social media. I was part of starting a social media project here in Sweden called Why Christian. And we've seen people from all over Sweden come to faith through social media.
6: The faith among the young people are growing. And we can see it statistically in the Lutheran church. When they open the confirmation classes, they are fully registered within 24 hours.
3: Marco Stromberg began a business school to raise up Christian entrepreneurs and the calling to develop Christian leaders. He says the secular Sweden created by the older generation has left Gen Z feeling empty.
6: We have this moral, as they see, emancipation, that there's no rules, you can do whatever you want. And when you can do whatever you want, all of a sudden they become lost. So a lot of them are actually seeking for traditional values, the family, the church, community, especially the men.
3: That includes Oscar Jakobsen, who told us he used drugs to medicate the loneliness and lack of meaning he felt before accepting Christ.
7: Young people, the most of them you will find out at the clubs, and they get very drunk because they try to escape reality because I don't think they see much of a meaning with life. When they're sober,

0: drunk because I try to escape reality because I don't think they see much of a meaning with life when they're sober.
1: After he was saved, Oscar invited his friend Zeke to church, who told us he only came to talk Oscar out of becoming a Christian. Suddenly, Zeke found himself surrounded by church members praying over him, and he saw a vision of Jesus.
2: So I begin to see like a figure here, and there it was again. And when I opened my eyes the other time and understood what I saw and what I felt, I just began to cry because I understood it was real.
1: Swedish Christians have been praying for a revival for years. Lars Einarsson is a Bible teacher living in Israel.
3: And we're praying day and night, 24/7, for this awakening to come.
1: A national survey confirms that belief in God is rising. The number of young people attending church has doubled in 4 years to 34%. Einarsson is believing that Sweden will return to its Christian heritage.
3: We talk about the countries or the nations in the north with the cross in their flags, that they have a special calling to experience the power of the cross in their lives and to then go with that message over all of Europe.
4: There has been a prayer movement. People have prayed Amos 8:11 every morning at 8:11. They pray. It says that God will send a famine in the land, not a hunger for bread or a thirst for water, but a famine of hearing the word of God.
1: And those prayers are being answered. Some in Sweden's older generation don't like what's happening. However, among Swedish young people, it is now cool to be a Christian.
5: Now you have parents, even grandparents, who are secular. So if you want to be a punk, you want to be punk, you want to rebel, you become a believer. You have a Bible under your arm. That's the most punk thing you can do in Sweden today.
1: Dale Hurd, CBN News, reporting from Sweden.

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Hey, Bible readers, I'm Tara Lee Cobble, and I'm your host for The God Shot on 88.7 Spirit FM. This Jesus God raised up, and of that we all are witnesses. Being therefore exalted at the right hand of God, and having received from the Father the promise of the Holy Spirit, he has poured out this that you yourselves are seeing and hearing. Acts 2:32-33. These are Peter's words to the locals in Jerusalem who had crucified Jesus 7 weeks earlier. There was no explanation for all they witnessed. A man beaten beyond human recognition, stabbed and crucified, who was raised and healed 3 days later. Peter says God is the one who raised Jesus from the dead. Jesus walked on earth for 40 days after that, eating and touching people, proving he wasn't a ghost. Then he ascended to heaven. But he didn't leave earth hopeless without the presence of God. He sent his Spirit to be with believers, to guide us and speak the truth of his word to us. Believer, that means we are not alone. He is with us, and he's where the joy is. To hear The God Shot again or to share it with friends, go to spiritfm.ca and click the God Shot link.

0: presents Life 101, the basic rules for surviving and moving ahead in life.
1: There is a plague in our society that is rarely talked about. It causes people to be overwhelmed, stressed out, unfulfilled, or worse, it causes them to fail. This plague is lack of focus. One successful billionaire uses this acronym. Focus means follow one course until successful. Instead, we've trained ourselves to delve into something, then a short time later, abandon it and move on to something else. Our lives are filled with half-completed projects and half-hearted commitment. But understand that God didn't call you to many assignments, just one or two important ones. So seek Him more and commit to never start a new project unless you're going to see it through as soon as possible. Learn your one major assignment God has for your life and say no to everything else. You'll experience success, fulfillment, and motivation like you never have before. One motivational speaker said it best, the number one cause of failure is lack of focus.

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2: Hey, this is Cece Winans with the message of my song, Worthy of It All. Psalm 63 talks about God's love being better than life, and that is so true. When I think of the goodness of Jesus and all that he has done for me, I can't help but praise God. And this song, Worthy of It All, just puts it all in perspective. When I just think of all of the great things that God has done, what he continues to do, and not just because of what he's done, but just because of who he is. He's worthy of all of our praise, all of our strength. The Bible instructs us to love him with all of our heart, soul, and mind. Why? Because he deserves nothing less. He is worthy of it all.

0: Unearthed from beneath the sands of time are ancient writings containing ageless wisdom. Millions are finding that these words are life-changing even today. Listen and discover ancient wisdom.
1: Jesus said in John chapter 14, "Peace I leave with you." Those are comforting words to read, but many Christians would admit they lack peace in their lives. One of the main reasons for this is our lifestyles sabotage the gentle, firm peace of God. One reason God gave so many guidelines and commands is that He knows that certain behaviors will sabotage our feeling of peace. For example, a common one is debt. God says we should learn to be content with what we have. Instead, we ignore that, get into debt, and there goes our peace. Peace is really a natural state of mind when you know that God is in control. Our part is to take steps to safeguard that peace. Jesus does promise peace, but are you sabotaging it once you get it?
0: Ancient wisdom from the Bible.

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0: The evolution of the human brain. Well, maybe not evolution. This is the Genesis Factor. Here on the Genesis Factor and at creationmoments.com, we often challenge evolution with examples that show that the creation is carefully and lovingly designed by the Creator. Many of these evidences leave evolutionists silent and unable to respond. But one evidence for design is so powerful, it almost seems unfair for creationists to even mention it. Yet they do, as in one release from scientists at the Institute for Creation Research. While the brain weighs only 3 pounds, it can do the work of 1,000 supercomputers. It doesn't need to be connected to a power source, and it doesn't overheat because it is able to make its own electricity and it operates on only microvolts of power. If your brain's 10 trillion cells were placed end-to-end, they would stretch for over 100,000 miles. Your brain has the capacity to store every word of every book on a bookshelf 500 miles long. In order for the human brain to have evolved from a simpler brain in the time that evolutionists claim it has, the brain would have had to evolve millions of new cells every year for millions of years. A.R. Wallace, co-discoverer with Charles Darwin of natural selection, once noted that there is a huge gulf between the human brain and that of the ape. Darwin recognized what Wallace's argument did to their theory and responded, "I hope you've not murdered completely your own and my child." For CreationMoments.com, I'm Darren Marlar with the Genesis Factor.
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everybody. We want to let you know about Far East Broadcasting's Friendship Dinner coming here to Campbell River. And it's going to be on September 26th, Saturday, at 5 o'clock at the Baptist Church. 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

trees to thank the Lord in song. The black ship's gone, the black ship's gone, the black ship's gone, the black ship's gone.

Anselm of Canterbury said, "For I seek not to understand in order that I may believe, but I believe in order that I may understand." 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

0: You ever wonder what would happen if we treated our Bible like we treat our cell phone?
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0: What if we carried it around in our purses or pockets?
1: What if we turned back to go get it if we forgot it?
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Muhammad is still in his tomb, and Joseph Smith is still in his tomb, and Buddha is still in his tomb, and Confucius is still in his tomb. But there is one man who was not found in the tomb. I've been there.

0: Malcolm Smith said, "Faith doesn't make anything happen. 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
1: It's weatherproof, as flexible as paper, can generate electricity, serve as a microphone or radio speaker, sense your presence, act like a sponge, and has some abilities that are like human skin. What is it? This is the Genesis Factor. What could that strange material be?

Well, it's plastic, called PVDF. PVDF has so many amazing abilities that one scientist remarked, "God was good to us." Those automobile stickers saying unleaded fuel only are made of PVDF. It's also been used to coat skyscraper surfaces to protect them from the weather. If you attach a few wires to the film, it will serve as a microphone. Or if you attach a speaker wire to it, it will serve as a speaker. It can sense weight, movement, and infrared radiation. When bent, it generates electricity. If 220 tons of this material, PVDF, was formed into sheets that can be moved by sea waves, it would generate 1 megawatt of electricity. It's the ability to generate electricity that makes it like your skin. Human skin and PVDF both act like an electric sponge. When you push on the sponge, electricity flows out, just like water. When you release a pressure on the sponge, electricity flows back in, just as water is soaked up by a sponge. Not only does this help us feel things on our skin, but also PVDF can be used in the same way to give machines the ability to feel things they touch. The abilities of PVDF are amazing to scientists. Yet, its abilities are much less significant than the abilities of our own human skin that God has given us. For CreationMoments.com, I'm Darren Marlar, and this has been the Genesis Factor.

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0: What kind of a peace do I mean, and what kind of a peace do we seek?
1: Everybody talks about peace in the world.
0: The kind of peace that makes life on Earth worth living.
1: But have you noticed that there never seems to be any? In fact, few people seem to have any peace in their lives. Jesus said, "I am the way, the truth, and the life. No one comes to the Father but by me." Knowing God and finding peace with God is possible only through Jesus Christ. You come to God through Christ by confessing your sinful condition and accepting the forgiveness that Jesus purchased for you when he willingly gave his life on the cross. That's the only way to find true peace in your life. 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

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Now, here's something fascinating for you, a bit of trivia news, I guess. Over in China, there's a business called the Apology and Gift Center. It just opened in Tianjin, China. Now, apparently, you see, saying you're sorry is sometimes the very hardest thing to do in, particularly in China. You know, I mean, we may have all struggled with that. But in cultures like China, Korea, Japan, and all that, where, you know, honor and respect and there's a huge kind of a social hierarchy existing, saying you're sorry is real tough, especially, I suppose, if you're higher on the hierarchy and you feel by your guilty conscience you need to say sorry to someone who's lower on the hierarchy. And so anyway, this Apology and Gift Center, this is opened, says that we will say sorry for you. For $2.50, they send someone to make an in-person apology on your behalf. Wow. And along the same lines, get this, one of the most popular radio shows in Beijing is now on. It calls Apologize in Public Tonight. And the show allows people to call in and apologize over the air. Well, man, you know, I've just had a couple of thoughts on that. One is, you know, if you're a Christian and your heart is really right, you always want to heal that relationship with the other person. You can say you're sorry, or you should learn very quickly to say you're sorry and be sorry. Not just say you're sorry because people expect it. Now, see, one of the issues we get with our own attitudes and heart is maybe we don't really feel any remorse or repentance, but we'll say sorry because it's expected. Or when we say sorry, it comes with all kinds of conditions and explanation, which basically casts the guilt on the other person we're apologizing to. And say, well, I know it was all your fault that you did this and that and the other thing. And when I said this, it really hurt your feelings. So I'm sorry, but you did this, that, and the other. You know what I'm saying? How people do this. You know what? We're supposed to be different. You can tell when a person's heart is really submitted to Christ and there's humility there, when they can genuinely come to the place where they recognize a wrong and genuinely say, I'm sorry that I did this or that or the other thing, and really mean it. And interesting, they're starting to do this in China.

Christina, isn't it? I wonder if it means like Christian thinking, Christian attitudes, kind of penetrating the rest of the world. You know, without knowing that Christ forgave us, it's very hard to forgive others. And we are called to forgive others with the same love and the same forgiveness that we received. The normal human thing to do is to demand your rights, and, you know, you'll get in any kind of fight to have it. So kudos to whatever's going on in China there. I think that's great. What do you think about something like that here? I think it'd be kind of cool to have the apology show here in Spirit FM. I think that'd be kind of scary, but maybe kind of interesting. Anyway, there we go. Something fascinating for you from China.

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1: All right, folks, I want to play a great testimony and interview I did with James Smart a few years ago. And those that know him know he just passed away, went home to be with the Lord. But God had done marvelous things years ago in his life, and you're going to be blessed as you listen to his story. And by the way, his memorial service is coming up October 3rd at the Campbell River Vineyard.
2: Somebody pray.
1: Well, I have got a great testimony here today that I'm going to share with you.
2: They had me on their mind.
1: And I've got James Smart in the studio. Welcome.
2: Took the time well, thank you, Terry. To pray for me.
1: And that's sort of your theme, I think.
2: So glad they pray.
3: Yes.
2: Yes,
3: somebody
2: I'm
3: prayed
2: glad
3: for me.
2: They prayed. I'm so glad they prayed for me.
1: Oh, I've been getting into this song. I kind of played it the other day, and I thought, this is a good one for intercessory prayer and praying. Oh, my goodness. Okay, well, let's pause out of that, and welcome into the studio from a long time away. And have you seen the studio before? Were you in before?
3: No, this is my first time.
1: Okay. And you've been in, a lot of people in Campbell River would know you.
3: Yes.
1: And you've been in Calgary 25 years. Man.
3: Yeah.
1: That is a long time. 25 years. Wow. You're here with your wife, who doesn't want to be behind the mic. Mic shy, I guess.
3: Yeah.
1: Anyway, getting some other music going here. Oh, sounded the same. it's so cool to have you back here and just to share a bit in the radio, because we were chatting out there in the lobby with your wife and Anna Price here. But you started recounting some of the history going back to the revival we had in the Foursquare Church in the 1990s, and how God saved some of you, like Anna Price here, mm-hmm. who's sitting in studio with us, and you, James, out of drug addictions. God just moved wonderfully, and it's his love. It's all I can say, and something in me is saying we are here now, on the verge of another one. And it's I've been praying a lot, Lord, I want more of your anointing, more of your power. But God says, if you got faith for more of your anointing, you know, like up your faith, you got yeah. Christ, up
3: right.
1: your faith
3: yeah.
1: to receive, you know.
3: Yeah.
1: So, but yeah. tell us the story a bit of what happened then.
3: Well, you know, I was a logger here in Campbell River, and you know, lived the crazy lifestyle, and. You know, the drinking, the partying, the drugging, and all that. And eventually the heroin got a hold of me, and, you know, I went downhill and you know, ended up, I didn't know, I couldn't quit. My life was in the shambles, and I contemplated suicide. And then I got down on my knees in my bedroom for the first time in my life. I had no faith. I thought, well, maybe there is a God, maybe not. But God, I said, God, I need your help. What do I got to do? And God said, go to church. And church wasn't in my vocabulary, but I thought, well, it beats the ocean. I'll give it a shot. And so I ended up in Terry Somerville's church. And
1: did you know anybody else then that was there?
3: Godfrey.
1: Okay.
3: Godfrey was there. I knew Dirk. And that was about it.
1: Okay.
3: So, yeah, I think Jerry Jean might have been
1: there. Yeah, she was there. Yeah.
3: Debbie and Bob
1: yeah.
3: Were there. But yeah, so I attended Terry's church and that. And, you know, I ended up on the methadone program and trying to log and all that stuff. And, you know, I was just going downhill. I was getting skinny and stuff like that, and I'd come to the end. I wanted off all this, and I went up for prayer.
1: So you came back to church. You were coming for a while.
3: Yeah.
1: But you're still kind of running out of gas.
3: I was still on the methadone.
1: Yeah.
3: And I went up for prayer.
1: Right.
3: Pastor Terry, And he prayed over me and he said, burn the bridge, throw away the stash.
1: I remember that. That was a prophetic word. You know, that'll happen. I'll start praying with people. All of a sudden, bam, God's speaking to me to tell them something very specific. That's, you know, we're like prophecies and words of wisdom, words of knowledge are that. They're words. God says something. And that's what he said.
3: And that's what he said. And like,
1: burn the bridges.
3: Burn the bridge, throw away the stash. So
1: now, I didn't know all that could mean. I suspected, but I didn't know what it meant.
3: Right.
1: It'll mean something for you.
3: And I thought, well, the stash is my methadone at home in the fridge, and the bridge is the drugstore where I get it every week.
1: Oh, wow.
3: And then I went home to do it, and I got scared. And so I phoned Terry at home. I said, Terry, who told you that? You know I'm on methadone? Like, you know, Terry's like, no, it came from God. I don't. If it means something to you, that's between you and
1: see,
3: God.
1: See, I my thought was, James, was that the bridges were your connections to dealers. Your bridges to dealers,
3: right,
1: and that the stash was probably some more heroin that you had stashed up. So,
3: well, close.
1: You
3: but
1: know,
3: the
1: but
3: drug
1: it wasn't.
3: Star was my dealer.
1: Yeah, yeah. So what happened?
3: So I threw the methadone out that night after finished talking to you. And the next day, I went down to church. And as soon as I got to church, I'm sick. And I'm like, oh, why is the withdrawal on me now? Like, it should be the

0: Sunday morning. It should be like Monday. It's methadone, right? And so anyway, I trudged my way after church to the Rexall Drugs, and I walked in there and I walked to the back and I said to the pharmacist, I said, Vic, I said, I threw out my methadone last night. He said, you did what? I said, I poured it down the drain. I said, I'm here to burn the bridge. I said, take me off that list.
1: Were you originally going there to get some more?
0: No.
1: Oh, serious.
0: I was on a mission.
1: So you were recommitting to God, I am throwing away the stash.
0: Yeah, I threw it away the night before. Now I'm going to burn the bridge where I get it every week.
1: Okay, yeah.
0: So anyway, I said, I threw my methadone out last night. He goes, you did what? I said, yeah, I poured it down the drain. I said, I'm here to burn the bridge. I said, take me off that list. He goes, James, are you sure? Now, I am sick. I am scared. But I'm like, I'm going to die on it. So, you know, if I die coming off it, so be it. So anyway, he grabbed the book with all our names on it, all the methadone patients. Yeah. And as soon as he crossed out my name, like he crossed it out right in front of me, the Holy Spirit come in through my legs, took every ache and pain away. My arms just went in the air, and I'm just like, praise you, Jesus.
1: Oh, wow.
0: And I walk out the back door of the drugstore.
1: I remember you telling that testimony.
0: Yeah. And I see a $5 bill, and I'm like, wow. So I pick up the $5 bill, and I'm thanking God, and I take a few more steps, and a $10 bill. I'm like, wow. So I pick up the 10. Well, laying beside the 10 was a scripture. And the Salvation Army used to give out scriptures at Christmas. And it says, he gives strength to the weary and increases the power of the weak. Isaiah 40:29. And on the other side of it, it says, when I am tempted to give up, God is there to encourage me. Terry, I walked away free. No withdrawal, none. Gone. And that's like a year on heroin. And I was 6 months on the methadone. So that's 18 months of wired. And God just set me free, delivered me. I got 25 years clean and sober today. Hallelujah, by the grace of God.
1: You know, and we had several people in that move of God that were miraculously delivered from heroin addiction.
0: Yes.
1: That wasn't withdrawal. There wasn't that God just cut them off and saved them from it. And yes, it was just remarkable.
0: Yeah, incredible. God's love and mercy. Like, you know, if you're out there and you're struggling, come to God, ask Jesus into your heart, because that's what I did, and he set me free.
1: Yeah, and I want to point out something to your listeners there. The key wasn't getting rid of the methadone, and the key wasn't doing this. The key was surrendering to God. That's what you did. And then doing what he says.
0: Amen.
1: And what he said to you was, you know,
0: burn the bridge, throw away the stash.
1: Yeah. So, but the key for you listening is you get a total surrender to Christ and then do what he says. It may be something else. It may be you go and pay up that bill or what you owe somebody, and then you'll get free financially. It may be, you know, who knows what it is. God knows what it is. But you now you've given your heart to Christ, you walk with him and obey him. And when you determine to do that, you see the devil has no more claim on you. He might try to climb up, but he'll slide off because there's no more foothold.
0: Amen.
1: You know, that's what happens, right?
0: Yeah.
1: Well, you were talking about something else that happened too. Was the you got filled with the Holy Spirit, and that was amazing.
0: So a week after this, I was at Terry's church, and he asked if I'd come up and give my testimony. And I said, yeah, okay, I will. So I went up, but I used to watch people falling over, getting prayed for. And I wasn't judging, but I see them fall over, and I was like, no, that's not me. You're going to have to use a sledgehammer, God, because I just ain't going to fall over. Not that they're just falling over. I'm not judging them, but this
1: well, sometimes
0: is the way it
1: they
0: is
1: were, though. I've actually interviewed people about why did you fall down. Years ago, I did this, and some people would say, well, man, the power of God came. I couldn't stop. Other people would say, well, I thought that's what you're supposed to do. Anyway, you say, nothing's going to make me fall
0: over. So nothing's going to make me fall over, God. Yeah. You're going to have to use a sledgehammer. So anyway, I went up to give my testimony, and I gave my testimony, and Terry says, we're gonna pray for you. And he anointed his finger with oil, and he got about 2 feet from my forehead, and I flew backwards, I'd say a good 3 feet, wham, down on the floor, and just God's presence. I couldn't move. one leg's bounced.

0: and up and down. And I was just, God's power was just like, wow, holy, you know?
1: Yeah,
0: another amazing.
1: This stuff is just real, you know.
0: You know, and he did a miraculous something in me.
1: Yeah, yeah.
0: That time, like probably medical, you know. Physical.
1: But when we say that, you know, his power comes and he cleanses us. You know, the blood of Jesus Christ shall cleanse you of all sin. This is a real thing. It's not in your head. There is, you know, and sometimes we come in contact with the feeling of it. There's a washing goes right through us. There is a flushing out happens. There is a filling with life anew that takes place that's just amazing. And sometimes it's so dramatic and powerful, you actually feel it going right through your whole body, soul and spirit.
0: Yes.
1: It's amazing.
0: Yes. Yeah. Well, when I was born again, that was the same thing. It was a feeling like God, I was like, wow, this born again thing is real. Like I feel it. It was like I had a backpack on with 30 pounds on it, and all of a sudden it's gone.
1: Yeah,
0: you know,
1: yeah.
0: I'm free. I was just like, wow, that, like I feel this born again thing, right?
1: Yeah, yeah.
0: You know, yeah.
1: Oh, wow. Well, let's pray for people listening right now because we got a couple minutes left, and I'll put up the prayer music here. Just not that you need it, but it sets the mood, you know. And who knows who's listening right now? It could be somebody listening that's in dire straits like you were, or maybe just out there considering Christ, but why don't you pray?
0: Heavenly Father, we just thank you for your love and your mercy and your grace, Father. And Father, there's a lot of us out there struggling right now in different areas and stuff in our life. And Lord, I just ask you speak to their hearts and just draw them, Father. And anybody listening to, just listen for the Lord to speak. It'll be something good. He'll be speaking something good into your life and something you got to do. And like me, burn the bridge, throw away the stash. Maybe it's throw away your stash, you know. Find a good church to go to and ask Jesus into your heart because this is the real deal. And, you know, he's there. He loves you and he wants to set you free and he wants to give you life. And,
1: amen.
0: We ask this in Jesus' name. Thank you,
1: yeah,
0: Lord.
1: Amen. Amen.
0: Thank
1: and thank you,
0: Lord. You.
1: Hey, thanks for coming by the studio
0: you,
1: and sharing a little bit. It just all came out of our conversation there in the lobby. It's good to see you, and you're heading back shortly to
0: Calgary. I am, and
1: Calgary.
0: My phone's going off.
1: And then the phone's going
0: Maybe
1: off.
0: Maybe it's God.
1: Okay. Well, you know
0: all
1: what?
0: Right.
1: Blessings
0: well,
1: in Jesus' name. Hallelujah.
0: Thank you.

Okay, that's James Smart, and what a great testimony. And he just went home to be with the Lord, and I thought I'd share that testimony with you just as such a blessing what God had done in his life. We're going to have a memorial service for him at the Campbell River Vineyard, Saturday, October 3rd.

0: all that glitters isn't gold.
1: Scams are nothing new.
0: In days gone by, con men would cover a brass ring with a thin layer of gold.
1: He'd then go into a crowd, drop it where it might be seen, and when someone saw it and went to pick it up, the con artist would reach for it too.
2: I saw it first.
0: He'd then suggest,
3: "We could split the ring between us, unless you want to keep it. Just buy my half."
1: It seemed like great value for a gold ring, but the ring was actually a phony, where we probably get the word phony.
0: A lot of people today are reaching for something that will give them a sense of security, and they're not necessarily bad things.
1: But when they seem to have everything, they can actually feel a bit taken, because all that glitters isn't gold.
0: Jesus said he came so that you could have life the way God intended.
1: Total forgiveness.
0: Lasting peace.
1: Satisfaction.
0: And life forever in heaven.
1: Find out more. 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
0: You can even chat live with someone now
1: at needhim.org.

0: A good church is a warm environment in a cold, harsh world.
1: They make everybody feel welcome here. I just feel like a part of a family, I guess. That's my favorite part about it.
2: I like that everyone is so accepting and open. There's no one here to judge you, and the church just wants you as you are, and I think that's lost in a lot of churches nowadays.
1: I felt like God was here, you know, when we came here.
0: Take some time and look around for a good church in your area. 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
1: From 2 Corinthians 5:1. Now we know that if the earthly tent we live in is destroyed, we have a building from God, an eternal house in heaven, not built by human hands. 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

0: We're the station that wants to see you encouraged and inspired in every area of your life, especially when life gets tough. So we present to you the words of President Theodore Roosevelt, spoken in Paris, France, in 1910.
1: It is not the critic that counts, not the man who points out how the strong man stumbles or where the doer of deeds could have done better. The credit belongs to the man who's actually in the arena, whose face is marred by dust and sweat and blood, who strives valiantly, who errs, comes

0: sweat and blood, who strives valiantly, who errs, comes short again and again, because there's no effort without error and shortcoming, who knows the great enthusiasms, the great devotions, who spends himself in a worthy cause, who at best knows in the end the triumph of high achievement. At worst, when he fails, at least he fails while daring greatly, so that his place shall never be with those cold and timid souls who know neither victory nor defeat.
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Yes, indeed, oh God, it's your presence that we have come for, to meet with you, to see your face, and to look in your eyes afresh and live

0: Greetings, Living Waters, a.k.a. DJ Patrick. 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Look up on the
1: canyon. 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

0: We need more political leaders who are not afraid to stand up for their convictions and express their faith. Bel Air Presbyterian Church put together this compilation of quotes from former President Ronald Reagan.
1: Someone asked me whether I was aware of all the people out there who were praying for the president. And I had to say, yes, I am. I felt it. I believe in intercessionary prayer. But I couldn't help but say to that questioner after, sometimes when he was praying, he got a busy signal. It was just me in there ahead of him. I think I understand how Abraham Lincoln felt when he said, I have been driven many times to my knees by the overwhelming conviction that I had nowhere else to go. Now, I realize it's fashionable in some circles to believe that no one in government should encourage others to read the Bible. That we're told that we'll violate the constitutional separation of church and state established by the founding fathers in the First Amendment. The First Amendment was not written to protect people and their laws from religious values. It was written to protect those values from government tyranny. I've said that we must be cautious in claiming God is on our side. I think the real question we must answer is, are we on His side? No matter where we live, we have a promise that can make all the difference. A promise from Jesus to soothe our sorrows, heal our hearts, and drive away our fears. He promised there will never be a dark night that does not end. Our weeping may endure for a night, but joy cometh in the morning. He promised if our hearts are true, His love will be as sure as sunlight. And by dying for us, Jesus showed how far our love should be ready to go. All the way. For God so loved the world that He gave His only begotten Son, that whosoever believeth in Him should not perish but have everlasting life. We all call it so. Americans yearn to explore life's deepest truths, and to say their entertainment, or their idea of entertainment, is sex and violence and crime is an insult to their goodness and intelligence. We are people who believe love can triumph over hate, creativity over destruction, and hope over despair. And that's why so many millions hunger for God's good news. I've always believed that each of us put here for a reason, that there is a plan, somehow a divine plan for all of us. And I know now that whatever days are left to me belong to Him. I also believe this blessed land was set apart in a very special way. Our forebears came not for gold, but mainly in search of God and the freedom to worship in their own way. We've been a free people living under the law with faith in our Maker and in our future. I've said before that the most sublime picture in American history is of George Washington on his knees in the snow at Valley Forge. That image personifies a people who know that it's not enough to depend on our own courage and goodness. We must also seek help from God, our Father and Preserver. We'll never find every answer, solve every problem, or heal every wound, but we can do a lot if we walk together down that one path that we know provides real hope. The morality and values such faith implies are deeply embedded in our national character. Our country embraces those principles by design, and we abandon them at our peril. My experience in this office I hold has only deepened a belief I've held for many years. Within the covers of that single book are all the answers to all the problems that face us today if we'd only read and believe.
0: That was Ronald Reagan.

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2: Okay, I'm going to play something from Bill Federer. He's an incredible historian, and he's talking about 9/11 and specifically Islamic attacks and caliphates through history and what happened on 9/11, September 11th, over and over again in history. Hang on to your hat. This is amazing.
3: Hi, Bill Federer here. In this episode of How We Got Here, we are going to look at 9/11. Americans remember December 7th as a date that will live in infamy, the tragic date Pearl Harbor was attacked. It was a date never to be forgotten. In a similar way, Islamists remember September 11th. It was a date never to be forgotten. While a large majority of Muslims are moderate, political Islam, or Islamism, is a globalist ideology with a long history of conquest. But three significant times, its expansion was stopped on that date. The first time was September 11th, 1565. Sultan

Suleiman the Magnificent dominated the Mediterranean with intentions of not only invading Sicily, Sardinia, Majorca, and southern Spain, but Rome itself. The only thing standing in his way was a small, rocky island of Malta, just south of Sicily, defended by the Knights of Malta. In March of 1565, Sultan Suleiman the Magnificent sent Algerian Admiral Dragut to Malta with 200 ships and 40,000 Muslim soldiers, including 6,500 elite Janissary troops. Dragut stated, "Unless you have smoked out this nest of vipers, you can do no good anywhere." Queen Elizabeth I of England is said to have remarked, "If the Turks should prevail against the Isle of Malta, it is uncertain what further peril might follow to the rest of Christendom." The Knights of Malta were led by a 70-year-old Frenchman, Pierre Parisot de la Vallée. Pleas for reinforcements went out across Europe, but defense seemed futile. La Valette addressed his men. "A formidable army composed of audacious barbarians is descending on this island. These persons, my brothers, are enemies of Jesus Christ." He continued, "Today it is a question of the defense of our faith, as to whether the Gospels are to be superseded by the Quran. God on this occasion demands of us our lives already vowed to his service. Happy will be those who first consummate this sacrifice." The Turks attacked again and again, even reducing one of their fortresses to rubble, but the knights kept fighting, resolved to save Western civilization. Finally, Dragut was killed, and the Muslim warriors sailed away on September 11th, 1565. The second time the Islamic expansion was stopped on that date was September 11th, 1683. Sultan Mehmed IV sent over 138,000 Muslim Ottoman Turks to surround Vienna, Austria, led by General Mustafa Pasha. For 2 months, they starved the 11,000 Habsburg Austrian defenders. Sultan Mehmed IV sent the message to Austrian King Leopold I. "Await us in your residence so we can decapitate you." Polish King Jan Sobieski gathered 81,000 Polish, Austrian, and German troops and led a surprise attack on September 11, 1683. They made one of the largest charges in history, 38,350 cavalry and dragoons. Soldiers had made wings for their backs, which made a thunderous noise when they charged, causing the Turks to flee in confusion. Upon entering the abandoned Turkish tents, Sobieski found bags of beans, coffee beans, revealing how Turks could fight day and night. The beans came from Ethiopia, the one African country to stay Christian. And the Muslims called the Christians in Ethiopia infidels or kafirs, from which is assumed the word coffee was derived. The legend is that Pope Clement VIII was petitioned to declare coffee the drink of the devil due to its association with Muslims. But the pontiff tasted it and liked it, stating, "This devil's drink is so good, we should cheat the devil by baptizing it." Shortly after the victory of Vienna, Polish General Kleszczowski opened Vienna's first coffee house, and coffee quickly spread across Europe. The Pope and European leaders hailed Jan Sobieski as the savior of Western civilization. President Theodore Roosevelt wrote in his 1916 book, Fear God and Take Your Own Part, "From the hammer of Charles Martel to the sword of Jan Sobieski, Christianity owed its safety in Europe to the fact it could and would fight as well as the Mohammedan

oppressor. The humiliated Muslim army beheaded General Mustafa Pasha and sent his head back to Sultan Mehmed IV in a velvet bag. Hilaire Belloc wrote in The Great Heresies, 1938, less than 100 years before the American War of Independence, a Mohammedan army was threatening to overrun and destroy Christian civilization. Vienna was almost taken and only saved by the Christian army under the command of the King of Poland on a date that ought to be among the most famous in history, September 11th, 1683. The third time the Islamic expansion was stopped on that date was September 11th, 1697. Muslim Ottoman Turks dominated Belgrade, Serbia since 1521. In 1691, Austria helped free Belgrade, but Muslim Ottoman Turks recaptured it and razed the city's buildings to the ground. The Serbian Orthodox Patriarch led thousands to flee to the Austrian Habsburg Empire in the first great Serbian migration. Habsburg Prince Eugene of Savoy led the Holy League to counterattack. Losing 500 men, the Holy League killed 30,000 Turks in one of the Ottoman Empire's worst defeats in history, the Battle of Zenta, September 11th, 1697. After these three major defeats, the Battle of Malta, September 11th, 1565, the Battle of Vienna, September 11th, 1683, and the Battle of Zenta, September 11th, 1697, the expansion of the Ottoman Empire stopped and began its slow decline. Many think it is more than coincidence that September 11th was chosen for the 2001 and 2012 attacks, as well as near that date in 2021, the Taliban took control of Afghanistan. On September 11th, 2001, Islamic terrorists hijacked passenger jets. Two were flown into New York's World Trade Center, one crashed into the Pentagon, and one crashed in Pennsylvania. President Bush stated, "Freedom itself was attacked this morning by a faceless coward, and freedom will be defended." That evening, Bush stated, "Thousands of lives were suddenly ended by evil, despicable acts of terror. Pictures of planes flying into buildings, fires burning, huge structures collapsing have filled us with disbelief, terrible sadness, and a quiet, unyielding anger." He continued, "America was targeted because we're the brightest beacon for freedom and opportunity in the world. I ask for your prayers for all those who grieve. I pray they will be comforted by a power greater than any of us, spoken through the ages in Psalm 23. Even though I walk through the valley of the shadow of death, I fear no evil, for you are with me." The UN Universal Declaration of Human Rights, written with the help of Eleanor Roosevelt, was adopted by the UN General Assembly December 8, 1948. Without referencing the creator as the source of rights, like the U.S. Declaration of Independence, the UN Universal Declaration of Human Rights includes articles such as Article 18, "Everyone has the right to freedom of thought, conscience, and religion. This right includes freedom to change his religion or belief." This conflicted with Islamic Sharia law, which imposes the death penalty for anyone who leaves the Islamic religion. Many articles in the UN Universal Declaration of Human Rights were rejected by the leaders of 57 Islamic states, who formed their own

group called the Organization of Islamic Cooperation, or OIC. In 1990, the OIC passed the Cairo Declaration on Human Rights in Islam, affirming Sharia law as supreme, with the death penalty for those leading Islam, punishing women who are victims of rape, allowing men to be polygamous, permitting wife beating, censoring speech insulting Islam. On December 12, 2011, Secretary of State Hillary Clinton began a three-day closed-door meeting with the OIC, promising to support their Istanbul process to universally criminalize speech insulting Islam, effectively enforcing DIMI status on non-Muslims worldwide. By definition, the Christian gospel insults Sharia Islam. If someone in a Sharia-controlled country proclaims Jesus Christ more than a prophet, but also the Son of God who died on the cross to pay for the sins of the world, it would mean the death penalty for that person. In fact, all speech contrary to Islam insults Islam. At the end of the meeting, OIC Secretary General Ekmeleddin İşanoğlu stated, "The Istanbul process initiated with Secretary of State Hillary Clinton must be carried forward." Clinton added, "We now need to move to implementation." In the following months, Hillary Clinton's State Department ignored repeated requests for security by Ambassador Chris Stevens in Libya. Then on September 11, 2012, Ambassador Stevens was killed with several others in the Benghazi attack. The night of the attack, Secretary Clinton's State Department blamed a video and shortly after sent memos to YouTube and Google recommending they censor speech insulting Islam, consistent with the promises made at the OIC Istanbul process meeting. U.S. Ambassador to the United Nations, Susan Rice, propelled this narrative, as did President Obama, when he told the UN General Assembly, September 25, 2012, "The future must not belong to those who slander the Prophet of Islam." Under President Obama, the U.S. supported the Muslim Brotherhood's ousting of moderate Egyptian President Mubarak. The Muslim Brotherhood's fundamentalist ideology has been labeled Islamism. Then U.S. weapons were used to oust Libya's President Gaddafi. Requests made by Judicial Watch through the Freedom of Information Act revealed emails of weapons being moved from Benghazi in a fast and furious gun-running style program to arm Muslim fighters ousting Syria's moderate President Assad. It appeared to many that this may have been part of a larger plan of international destabilization, removing moderate leaders in order to reestablish an Islamic caliphate, a step coinciding with the globalist agenda of a one-world government. When Russia came to Assad's defense, the Muslim terrorists armed and trained by the U.S. attacked into Syria and Iraq, calling themselves ISIS, and proceeded to torture, rape, behead, and displace hundreds of thousands. The Obama administration's arming of Islamic militants was reported by the Los Angeles Times, March 27, 2016. In Syria, militias armed by the Pentagon fight those armed by the CIA. Pushing back against this was Congresswoman Tulsi Gabbard, who introduced in 2016 the Stop Arming Terrorist Act. The New York Times reported, July 27, 2017, "President Trump has ended the clandestine American program to provide arms and supplies to Syrian rebel groups,
American

officials said. Robin Simcox of the Heritage Foundation wrote January 29, 2018, "Some of the problems the Trump administration is now trying to resolve are those the Obama administration

0: President Bush stated September 13th, 2001, "In the face of all this evil, we remain strong and united, one nation under God." Thank you for watching this episode of How We Got Here. I hope it has been insightful. God bless you.
1: And that is historian William J. Federer. And you can subscribe to his newsletter, American Minute, or go to his YouTube channel. I tell you what, I have learned so much history from William Federer.

0: Dr. Billy Graham.
1: For God so loved the world, and there's so much suffering in the world. There's disease, poverty, war, racism, hate, loneliness, divorce, AIDS, moral problems. This passage says, for God. I cannot even prove to you the existence of God. No scientist can. How do we know there's a God? You can't put him in a test tube. You can't make a mathematical formula of him as Einstein did in relativity. You can't see him on a computer screen. But by faith, we know that there's something beyond ourselves. For God so loved the world that he gave his only begotten Son, that whosoever believeth in him should not perish, but have everlasting life.
0: Do you know this Son, Jesus? Get to know him when you call 888-NEED-HIM. 888-NEED-HIM.

You are called to be a rebel. Who said when you chose to follow God, you're supposed to be a milquetoast, boring person who sits around being right? The Bible has different marching orders, so listen up. Here's your call. You are called to rebel against society's structure of greed and looking out for number one. You are to rebel against the commercial-driven media hype that says your car is to be traded in now for the latest 4x4 that you could barely afford. You are to say no to the shallow dictates of snobs who say you are to hang out with and look like those people in the slick magazine ads. You are to leave behind the juvenile notions that say you are to go for any short-term thrill that you'll pay for years. It's time to wake up to the words of our leader, Jesus, who taught that letting go of things and grabbing onto more of God is where you'll find more of life. It's a radical change that'll shake your life, and it's about time, because you are a rebel with a call. Harley Davidson Motorcycle and black leather jacket optional.

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1: 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But do you really know Him?
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1: from James 14, 13 through 15. Now listen, you who say today or tomorrow we will go to this city or that city, spend a year here and carry on business and make money. Why, you do not even know what will happen tomorrow. What is your life? You are a mist that appears for a little while and then vanishes. Instead, you ought to say, if it is the Lord's will, we will live and do this or that.

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1: From Cuba. Cuba is a poor and broken communist country, but it is also a nation where churches are multiplying quickly and lives are being transformed for Christ. One of these reclaimed lives is a young man in eastern Cuba named Orlando. As a teenager, he was a drug trafficker and an alcoholic. He was in and out of jail so often that he was finally thrown in prison. It was there that another prisoner, who was a Christian, witnessed to him about the power of Jesus Christ. Orlando accepted Christ and grew in his faith so quickly that in time he became a pastor to 57 other prisoners in the church he started behind the bars of the prison. When he was released a few years later, he became a church planter and has now started over a dozen churches in the mountains of eastern Cuba.
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People walked right by her, they just didn't care. So I stopped and gave her my loose change, said a little prayer.

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I know the sad example of how life isn't fair. So I stopped and we talked a while, said a little prayer. It rained cold that New York night. 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

0: everybody. 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
1: From Colossians 1:22. He has reconciled you by Christ's physical body through death to present you holy in his sight, without blemish and free from accusation.

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3: 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David did not ascend into the heavens, but he himself says, "The Lord said to my Lord, sit at my right hand until I make your enemies your footstool." Acts 2:34-35. Here, Peter is talking to the locals in Jerusalem who had just crucified Jesus before he raised from the dead and ascended to heaven. These Jews revered David. He was their greatest king up to that point. But now Peter's saying that there's a better king, an eternal king. Because after all, David didn't raise from the dead and go sit at the right hand of the Father like Jesus did. In fact, David prophesied about a time when God the Father spoke to God the Son, Jesus, telling him to sit at his right hand. And in this quote from the Psalms, David refers to Jesus as his Lord. Peter wants the people to see that David prophesied about the majesty of Jesus. Even 1,000 years before Jesus was born, David knew he's where the joy is. To hear The God Shot again or to share it with friends, go to spiritfm.ca and click the God Shot link.

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When you were 8 years old, this was the sound of big money. You felt like a Wall Street mogul as you counted what seemed like huge amounts of cash. 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

The Lord bless you, child of God. The Lord God keep you in the center of His will. The Lord God of Abraham, Isaac, and Jacob calls to shine upon you, His servant, His face, and the Lord pour out from heaven the rivers of His grace upon your life, your home, the works of your hands. The Lord God, heaven of heaven and earth, the eternal I am, cause the glory of His presence to be upon your life, to touch every part of your life. And the Lord give to you His shalom, life, fullness, peace, all the blessings of His love, all the blessings of His shalom. B'Shem, in the name of Yeshua HaMashiach, the King of all kings and the Lord of all lords, Or HaOlam, the light of this world, Uchvod Yisrael, the glory of Israel, V'Ari Yehuda, and the Lion of the tribe of Judah. Amen and amen. God bless you all in Texas. Love you. God bless you.

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1: On today's Creation Moments Minute, find out how leaves know when to fall off the tree. In the fall, plants and trees in the Northern Hemisphere prepare for winter. Surprisingly, there is more to falling leaves than simply lower temperatures. Most plants measure the relative length of darkness to light in a 24-hour day to tell them winter is coming. Other plants integrate time and temperature to prepare for the seasonal change. Apple buds, for example, need 1,000 to 1,400 hours of near-freezing temperatures before they even think about spring. During the winter, plants appear to be dead, but they're not. Similarly, one day the dead will rise and believers will spend eternity with their Lord and Savior Jesus Christ. Yet, life rising so gloriously out of the apparent dead of winter shows a similar power of our Creator on a smaller scale. For CreationMomentsMinute.com, I'm Darren Marlar.

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1: Spirit FM. Okay, time for the news, everybody. And first on the news, the We Become First Nations has just broken ground on its new waterfront hotel in downtown Campbell River in front of the Discovery Harbor Marina. It's going to be quite a milestone here in Campbell River because it's part of the Tapestry Collection, a really upscale hotel by Hilton, and planned to be open in 2 years in the spring of 2029. It will be First Nation owned and managed by Innovation Hospitality. And so it is quite a thing. They had elected and hereditary leaders together and the joint community members, project partners, and other officials, and celebrated the start of the construction. This is an amazing use of that piece of land that's been, well, everybody wondered what to do with it down there in front of the Discovery Harbor Marina. Here is a scam warning, and boy, have we got a bunch of them going on. A scammer was had $19,000 stolen in a phone scam by someone posing as an RCMP officer. They got them to disclose their personal information like banking and passwords. And then what happened? And when they handed over this details of stuff, $19,000 was withdrawn and stolen. Mounties are reminding residents, officers will never ask for your banking information, passwords, or account details and credentials and such. Just hang up. Also, something that's been going around is we have emails from people posing online as pastors asking for you to support some heart-wrenching story and send money to such and such a place. And, of course, it's a scam as well. That will never probably ever happen at a church or from a pastor. It would be something presented in the congregation, and the church would usually support it through the board and through the treasurer, not asking you to pull it out of your pocket online. Don't ever online be disclosing the personal banking information. Well, here we go. Mark Carney is now discussing merging and putting Canada as part of the European Union and is discussing visa rules, if you can believe it. How hypocritical is this? Everybody is up in arms. No, we won't be a 51st state of America, but we'll be the 28th state of the European Union. How does that work? Well, we ought to be very, very, very suspicious of this, but this is where he's going. I told you, he is a globalist, and he's at war with America because he's a globalist. It's not Canada at war with America at all. Matter of fact, friends and family are Americans. Here is another one of these decisions. A coalition of shipbuilding unions says the BC Ferries decision to build four vessels in China instead of Canada could have cost the economy of Canada $1.5 billion and also lost $413 million in revenue for the government. See, this is the direction it's going. This sort of thing is not good. And so people are starting to catch on. The union has caught on about it. Now let's move on here to Mission Network news. As Lebanon is gradually getting free from the hands of Hezbollah.
2: I'm Ruth Kramer with Mission Network News. Israel claimed control this month of a contested Hezbollah stronghold in southern Lebanon's Aliya Tahrir Heights. This move came after months of operations and attempted negotiations that included Hezbollah and the Lebanese army. Nuna with Triumph for Mercy Lebanon says mixed emotions remain.
3: Why didn't Hezbollah give it to the Lebanese army? That was the proposition from the beginning, that the Lebanese army will take over that specific area, and then Israel will not have to take it.
2: Israeli forces have already blown up the tunnels Hezbollah allegedly dug there. But actions like these have practical ramifications for the people in southern Lebanon. Nuna says there's a new wave of displacement. Ask God to make a way for peace in Lebanon and pray for Christians to shine the hope of Jesus among the displaced. And back in May, Set Free Global hosted their first training in Ethiopia. Alumna Belicho of Campus Crusade for Christ says the change has been transformational. One element of Set Free training that makes it different is the focus it places on helping pastors and leaders reflect on their personal lives, addressing problems like burnout.
0: Most of the pastors and leaders expecting something to take for their church, not for their life. The first 2 days were a little bit challenging for them to open up their heart and deal with the issues deeper in their life. But through the prayers, through the one-on-one conversation, the transformation they've experienced is immeasurable.
2: Pray God would continue growing these leaders. 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I'm Ruth Kramer.
1: Okay, looks like a great week coming in here. I see sun right through to the weekend, 22 degrees every day, about 10 degrees every night. What can I say? Just beautiful. And on the weekend, a bit of sun and cloud, 19 degrees, 20 degrees, but no rain at all. It's just looking wonderful. Enjoy. We'll stick around for commentaries coming up.

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And they're located over at the Campbell River Common Mall. Or you can give Mark a call, 250-914-0202. Thank you, Blanchard Security, and have a great summer from Spirit FM.

Proverbs chapter 18, verse 10 says something wonderful. It says, "The name of the Lord is a strong and mighty tower. The righteous run into it, and they are safe." Now, of course, it's using illustrations from before our time. It's using the idea of fortresses and towers and strongholds. But here's the idea. The name of the Lord is like a mighty fortress. It's a mighty tower. It's a safe place. It's a place not only of safety, a place of defense, a place of armament. The very name of God. And which name is that? The name of Jesus. Because the Bible says there's no other name given amongst men whereby we can be saved. The name of the Lord is a strong and mighty tower. And when danger comes, when the enemy's coming on the horizon, the righteous would run into the safe tower where their king was, where their defense was, like in the days of old, the castles of old. When the threat was coming, you could run into that mighty tower and be saved. And it says, the name of the Lord, which name is Jesus that we have, that name, we can run into it. We don't just use it. We hide ourselves and be safe. What happens to you when you are in danger? What do you do

0: too. Here's the story behind Shepherd of My Soul.
1: I wrote the song at my church, and I stuck my capo on the fourth fret of my guitar, and it was an interesting tuning, and I just started to play this little musical piece. And as I was beginning to think about that music, the idea popped into my head about, hey, let's try to do something out of Psalm 23. So I did. I wrote the lyrics to it, and the song came together. Then I contacted Jonathan Steingart, who is the lead singer for Hawk Nelson, and Jonathan and I produced the song, and he finished it in Nashville, and I hope that it'll encourage people to really turn their hearts to the one who is the shepherd of their souls.
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2: Okay, I'm going to play something from Bill Federer. He's an incredible historian, and he's talking about 9/11 and specifically Islamic attacks and caliphates through history and what happened on 9/11, September 11th, over and over again in history. Hang on to your hat. This is amazing.
3: Hi, Bill Federer here. In this episode of How We Got Here, we are going to look at 9/11. Americans remember December 7th as a date that will live in infamy, the tragic date Pearl Harbor was attacked. It was a date never to be forgotten. In a similar way, Islamists remember September 11th. It was a date never to be forgotten. While a large majority of Muslims are moderate, political Islam, or Islamism, is a globalist ideology with a long history of conquest. But three significant times, its expansion was stopped on that date. The first time was September 11th, 1565. Sultan Suleiman the Magnificent dominated the Mediterranean, with intentions of not only invading Sicily, Sardinia, Majorca, and southern Spain, but Rome itself. The only thing standing in his way was a small, rocky island of Malta, just south of Sicily, defended by the Knights of Malta. In March of 1565, Sultan Suleiman the Magnificent sent Algerian Admiral Dragut to Malta with 200 ships and 40,000 Muslim soldiers, including 6,500 elite Janissary troops. Dragut stated, "Unless you have smoked out this nest of vipers, you can do no good anywhere." Queen Elizabeth I of England is said to have remarked, "If the Turks should prevail against the Isle of Malta, it is uncertain what further peril might follow to the rest of Christendom." The Knights of Malta were led by a 70-year-old Frenchman, Pierre Parasol de la Vallée. Pleas for reinforcements went out across Europe, but defense seemed futile. La Vallée addressed his men. "A formidable army composed of audacious barbarians is descending on this island. These persons, my brothers, are enemies of Jesus Christ." He continued, "Today it is a question of the defense of our faith, as to whether the Gospels are to be superseded by the Quran. God on this occasion demands of us our lives already vowed to his service. Happy will be those who first consummate this sacrifice." The Turks attacked again and again, even reducing one of their fortresses to rubble, but the knights kept fighting, resolved to save Western civilization. Finally, Dragut was killed, and the Muslim warriors sailed away on September 11th, 1565. The second time the Islamic expansion was stopped on that date was September 11th, 1683. Sultan Mehmed IV sent over 138,000 Muslim Ottoman Turks to surround Vienna, Austria, led by General Mustafa Pasha. For 2 months, they starved the 11,000 Habsburg Austrian defenders. Sultan Mehmed IV sent the message to Austrian King Leopold I, "Await us in your residence so we can decapitate you." Polish King Jan Sobieski gathered 81,000 Polish, Austrian, and German troops and led a surprise attack on September 11, 1683. They made one of the largest charges in history, 38,350 cavalry and dragoons. soldiers had made wings for their backs, which made a thunderous noise when they charged, causing the Turks to flee in confusion. Upon entering the abandoned Turkish tents, Sobieski found bags of beans, coffee beans, revealing how Turks could fight day and night. The beans came from Ethiopia, the one African country to stay Christian. And the Muslims called the Christians in Ethiopia infidels or kafirs, from which is assumed the word coffee was derived. The legend is that Pope Clement VIII was petitioned to declare coffee the drink of the devil due to its association with Muslims. But the pontiff tasted it and liked it, stating, "This devil's drink is so good, we should cheat the devil by baptizing it." Shortly after the victory of Vienna, Polish General Kleszczowski opened Vienna's first coffee house, and coffee quickly spread across Europe. The Pope and European leaders hailed Jan Sobieski as the savior of Western civilization. President Theodore Roosevelt wrote in his 1916 book, Fear God and Take Your Own Part, "From the hammer of Charles Martel to the sword of Jan Sobieski, Christianity owed its safety in Europe to the fact it could and would fight as well as the Mohammedan aggressor." The humiliated Muslim army beheaded General Mustafa Pasha and sent his head back to Sultan Mehmed IV in a velvet bag. Hilaire Belloc wrote in The Great Heresies, 1938, "Less than 100 years before the American War of Independence, a Mohammedan army was threatening to overrun and destroy Christian civilization. Vienna was almost taken and only saved by the Christian army under the command of the King of Poland on a date that ought to be among the most famous in history, September 11th, 1683. The third time the Islamic expansion was stopped on that date was September 11th, 1697. Muslim Ottoman Turks dominated Belgrade, Serbia since 1521. In 1691, Austria helped free Belgrade, but Muslim Ottoman Turks recaptured it and razed the city's buildings to the ground. The Serbian Orthodox Patriarch led thousands to flee to the Austrian Habsburg Empire in the first great Serbian migration. Habsburg Prince Eugene of Savoy led the Holy League to counterattack. Losing 500 men, the Holy League killed 30,000 Turks in one of the Ottoman Empire's worst defeats in history, the Battle of Zenta, September 11th, 1697. After these three major defeats, the Battle of Malta, September 11th, 1565, the Battle of Vienna, September 11th, 1683, and the Battle of Zenta, September 11th, 1697, the expansion of the Ottoman Empire stopped and began its slow decline. Many think it is more than coincidence that September 11th was chosen for the 2001 and 2012 attacks, as well as near that date in 2021, the Taliban took control of Afghanistan. On September 11, 2001, Islamic terrorists hijacked passenger jets. Two were flown into New York's World Trade Center, one crashed into the Pentagon, and one crashed in Pennsylvania. President Bush stated, "Freedom itself was attacked this morning by a faceless coward, and freedom will be defended." That evening, Bush stated, "Thousands of lives were suddenly ended by evil, despicable acts of terror. pictures of planes flying into buildings, fires burning, huge structures collapsing, have filled us with disbelief, terrible sadness, and a quiet, unyielding anger. He continued, America was targeted because we're the brightest beacon for freedom and opportunity in the world. I ask for your prayers for all those who grieve. I pray they will be comforted by a power greater than any of us, spoken through the ages in Psalm 23. Even though I walk through the valley of the shadow of death, I fear no evil, for you are with me. The UN Universal Declaration of Human Rights, written with the help of Eleanor Roosevelt, was adopted by the UN General Assembly December 8, 1948. Without referencing the Creator as the source of rights, like the U.S. Declaration of Independence, the UN Universal Declaration of Human Rights includes articles such as Article 18, everyone has the right to freedom of thought, conscience, and religion. This right includes freedom to change his religion or belief. This conflicted with Islamic Sharia law, which imposes the death penalty for anyone who leaves the Islamic religion. Many articles in the UN Universal Declaration of Human Rights were rejected by the leaders of 57 Islamic states, who formed their own group called the Organization of Islamic Cooperation, or OIC. In 1990, the OIC passed the Cairo Declaration on Human Rights in Islam, affirming leading Islam, punishing women who are victims of rape, allowing men to be polygamous, permitting wife beating, censoring speech insulting Islam. On December 12, 2011, Secretary of State Hillary Clinton began a three-day closed-door meeting with the OIC, promising to support their Istanbul process to universally criminalize speech insulting Islam, effectively enforcing DIMI status on non-Muslims worldwide. By definition, the Christian gospel insults Sharia Islam. If someone in a Sharia-controlled country proclaims Jesus Christ more than a prophet, but also the Son of God who died on the cross to pay for the sins of the world, it would mean the death penalty for that person. In fact, all speech contrary to Islam insults Islam. At the end of the meeting, OIC Secretary General Ekmeleddin İşanoğlu stated, "The Istanbul process, initiated with Secretary of State Hillary Clinton, must be carried forward." Clinton added, "We now need to move to implementation." In the following months, Hillary Clinton's State Department ignored repeated requests for security by Ambassador Chris Stevens in Libya. Then on September 11, 2012, Ambassador Stevens was killed with several others in the Benghazi attack. The night of the attack, Secretary Clinton's State Department blamed a video and shortly after sent memos to YouTube and Google recommending they censor speech insulting Islam, consistent with the promises made at the OIC Istanbul process meeting. U.S. Ambassador to the United Nations, Susan Rice, propelled this narrative

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1: As obedient children, do not conform to the evil desires you had when you lived in ignorance, but just as he who called you is holy, so be holy in all you do. 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
0: Living a holy, committed life in this world is tough. 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

Okay, it's Terry here in the morning, just coming up towards 9 o'clock. Grace to you folks in Jesus' name. God is good. And, of course, you've got at 9 o'clock Carolee Cobble coming up. And great show through the morning. I'll be with you. And then as the afternoon goes on, we've got Anna coming in. So hope you can tune in and listen. Looks like a fairly nice day coming on there. It was cold and colder and damper on everything, but I see some sun starting now. Here is City on a Hill coming up.

0: Unearthed from beneath the sands of time are ancient writings containing ageless wisdom. Millions are finding that these words are life-changing even today. 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
1: One of the most well-known commands in the Bible is that we are to take one full day of rest each week. Isn't it odd that God would have to command us to do something that is good for us? Yet in our hard-working society, it's starting to make sense. Americans work more hours than any other developed country. We also have more stress-related illnesses and heart problems than any other developed country. More and more studies are coming out that show the incredible benefits of taking one full day of rest each week. Thousands of years ago, God commanded that we take a complete day of rest, and now many studies are reaffirming the amazing medical benefits of getting plenty of rest. More ancient wisdom from the Bible that the scientists and the world are finally catching on to.
0: Ancient wisdom from the Bible, from Biblica at Biblica.com.
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Gee, that guy's talking fast there. Freedom Sessions CR, Campbell River. That's what he said. And he went so fast there, it's hard to tell. Anyway, Terry here in the morning. And by the way, I have heard great things over the years about the Freedom Sessions there at Baptist Church when they've run them every year for the last, I don't know how many years now. But lots of people just experiencing wonderful things, you know, and you can identify things in your heart and things that are roadblocks and stuff that God, you know, will free you from, all that. It's real good. All right, Terry in the morning here. I am the Lord that healeth thee. That's one of the first times, I think it is the first time in the Bible where God announces that he heals bodies. Yeah, that was in Exodus. They're out in the wilderness and something's happening to them and they need healing. I don't know if it was the snakes or whatever. The bad stuff happened because they rebelled against God and then God would heal them when they repent and turn back to him. Isn't that interesting? It was sort of a pattern there over and over. So yeah, I am the Lord that healeth thee. And you know what? It's all the way through the Bible. We see God showing up all over the place as the healer. And then in the New Testament, it becomes the thing we should be able to pursue and obtain as Christians, healing. I've been healed physically multiple times of things. Other things, you know, you've got.

heaven, basilia means the basilia, the rule and the reign of Christ. You seeking God, your kingdom come means, Lord, I want your way, your life, your rule, your reign in me and in my life and in my body and in my home and in my, you know, anything I'm connected to, Lord. And so when you're asking him for that, you know, you're asking also, you're going to receive insight, wisdom, direction, conviction, whatever, to adjust and change things that need changing. And one of the subjects I want to talk about today is about revival in the church. And revival's been a focus of mine for, oh man, decades and decades, back before it was even popular to talk about it. But, you know, it is about our relationship to Christ. We pray, we seek God, we hold prophetic conferences, we do this and we do that and everything, hoping to have the breakthrough. But really the bottom line is revival is a new beginning of obedience to Christ and walking with him by the church. Lord, examine our hearts. Help us to examine our hearts and see our wicked ways and turn back to you in every respect. That's revival. You start having personal revival when you do that. Okay, I might talk some more about that with you as the day goes on here, but we're asking God, give us that, what have we got? World on Fire. Oh, what happened? I just lost the song, but here it is.

0: 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It's actually ministry, and it ministers to your heart, and you're not just hearing music, you're hearing testimonies, and you're actually hearing the Word of God.
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2: 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To RSVP for the dinner, you can email Andrew and Duma at febcanada.org or go to feb.org online. Okay. And what else? Weather-wise, today is supposed to be 22, and the sun has come out now. It was so overcast when I got up this morning, and I took my garbage pail out to the curb there about 6:30 maybe. And, you know, they said, don't put your garbage out at night before because of the bears and such. And I started listening to that, but other people down the street didn't, and they've been raided by the bears. Anyways, a couple of nights ago, about 8:30 at night, I walked into my living room. It was dark outside, and I looked out my front window, and there's a great big bear crossing my front lawn. He'd come up the side of the house and was crossing the front lawn there. And he just wandered through the neighborhood. I ran and got my phone and took a picture of him as he got to the front of my driveway. When he heard me come out the door, he kind of stopped and looked around and looked at me, and oh, well, and I wasn't doing nothing. He didn't care. And on to wandered across the street to the neighbor's yard and checking out where their carport, or I guess he didn't. Yeah, he got in there in the carport maybe, and oh, he's going up and down the street looking for whoever might put out their garbage. So anyway, I didn't put mine out till this morning. I guess a bear could come along in the morning, but they seem to head on out when it gets darker. Last year, I think probably the same bear, great big thing, sow. Was lollygagging up in the tree next door in the backyard. And all day long, this thing would lay there in the, it has a great big crook, like a Y kind of a, it's a big old tree. And then go up there 6 or 8 feet high, wherever that crook is up there, and just kind of flop himself in there and sleep all day and roll around and just hanging out. And then when it got dark, he'd come down and start prowling. Called the, I didn't do it, but the neighbors called the forestry or whatever it is, the looks at, you know, they said, just leave him, you know, don't, you know. Anyway, he raided my next door neighbors. She would put out their baking out in the front porch, you know, to cool down. And a couple times the thing went and cleaned her out. And then up the street, our friend up the street there, they had company, and they've got a great big, Newfie dog, you know, one of those great big things, and a dog door. And they had company at their house. And in the middle of the night, the guest lady went to the kitchen to get a drink. And there's a bear in the kitchen come through the dog door, I guess. And the lady said, what are you doing here? And the bear went, oh! And out, the bear just flew on out and out the door and was gone. So they started locking the dog door at night, I guess. So, yeah, there's bears around here, and we're a few blocks from the woods, you know. But this is where we live. I think it's pretty neat. And, of course, when I lived in Nova Scotia, same thing. We had bears in their yard and bears here, bears there. And used to be moose. There was moose there until the acid rain drove the moose out of western Nova Scotia. And when we lived there, the acid rain was so acidic coming from the eastern seaboard of the United States, you know, like across that piece of ocean that's on at the west of Nova Scotia and would rain on us. You literally could go out sometimes in the rain and it would burn your skin. You could feel it sting.

burning on your skin. It would wreck the paint on your cars. It was so acidic sometimes. And it had largely killed the lakes and things in western Nova Scotia. And then, this is in the 1980s, then the EPA in the United States ordered them to clean up the stacks of the coal-fired electric plants, which was a huge source of acid rain. See, this is the real pollution, not carbon. That's fake. Carbon dioxide is a gas of life. You need carbon dioxide. If the carbon dioxide was missing from your room, you would die. You need carbon dioxide. Plants need carbon dioxide or they die. Let me see. Anyway, so they cleaned up, ordered scrubbers to be put onto the stacks of the coal-fired electrical generation stations, which was like a sensible thing. Like, well, all the soot going in the air would mix in the atmosphere and create sulfuric acid, the sulfur and all that would mix and make sulfuric acid. So we noticed it started cleaning up. We noticed the change. You could tell in the rain it changed. A few years after we left, we started hearing people tell us that the fish had been coming back to the lakes. And maybe 10, 15 years ago, 20 years ago, we heard people telling us from Nova Scotia out there, the moose had come back. The moose began to move back, migrating westward in Nova Scotia to now they're moose hunting again in Shelburne County. Isn't that cool? So all the changes. Now, how did I get into that? I don't know. Anyway, let's do a Bible verse for the day here. I'm on my Rolodex of faith. Blessed are the poor in spirit, said Jesus, for theirs is the kingdom of heaven. And don't think that isn't you. Poor in spirit means you're needy. I need you, God. I need you, God. You're not full of yourself. You're not filled up. You're not, you know, you're not got everything you want. You're in hunger and thirst after righteousness. You shall be filled, Jesus said. Something about being needy. He says, yours is the kingdom of God. When you're poor in spirit, the working of God's kingdom needs basilia, means he is the ruler over his kingdom. His authority, his power all starts to work in your life because you're poor in spirit. Don't stay poor in spirit. You come to God poor in spirit and hunger and thirst after him and you get filled. Isn't that good? I think that is great news. All right, what do I got? Everything. Brian Mellotron. No. Megatron? No. Metatron. Huh. Not Megatron. Not the Transformers. Okay. Everything. Brian Metatron comes next. Sounds like it could be a Transformer, though, doesn't it? Huh. Here he comes. Convert into a diesel truck or something.

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1: It always helps you just to keep your head on straight and to remember what's important.
2: Yep, keep your head on straight, you guys. Thanks for tuning in. It'll keep your head on straight. Keep you lined up with God. That's what we want you to do, and that's what God wants you to do. Keep them lined up. Talking a little bit about revival, you know, there's such a desire for revival amongst awakened Christians. But, you know, in the Bible, it was always confession of sin and repentance, like turning around if you were sinning, in seeking God that brought revival. It wasn't all kinds. It wasn't prophesying. It wasn't praying. It wasn't fasting and praying and all these kind of things. Those things might lead to the step that was required, which was essentially a turn back to God. I was just reading in Daniel here, you know, 70 years of captivity had expired. Babylon had fallen. Cyrus had conquered the nation, and the prophecies of Jeremiah said after 70 years, the nation would be restored, revived. Basically, the people would go back, and they would be returning to Jerusalem and rebuilding their temple. All these things would happen. And you think Daniel would go, yay, this is good. All right, let's do it. Let's do it. You know, because he was just a young man when he was taken, right? And would have been 75, 80, 80, 81 years earlier he was taken. So he pushing 90 or something maybe. Why do I say 81? Well, he would have been taken in the first invasion of Babylon into Jerusalem. They didn't destroy Jerusalem at that point, but they took all, you know, they took the king, they took the leaders, all the high-ranking people. They took everybody, and that's what Daniel would have been amongst those captives. And then Jeremiah's prophesying to Jerusalem all those years to turn back to God, and that if they wouldn't, that Jerusalem would be overthrown, and that 70 years later to be restored. Well, that's what happened. So we conclude from that it's been 81 years. It was 11 years after the first conquering that Babylon and Nebuchadnezzar overthrew and destroyed Jerusalem. So 81 years, Daniel's been waiting since 81 years since he was there as a kid. Wowee, man. And he's still, and it's after that is the lion's den thing. So what does he confess now that he sees it coming to pass, now that he sees it's the time for God to move and do it? Just like we see, God, it's your time now for Canada. I see it. I discerned the days from the book of Jeremiah. So I turned to the Lord and pleaded with him in prayer and petition, fasting and sackcloth and ashes. He's not praying, oh God, please do what you said. He's saying, Lord, great, awesome God who keeps covenant of love with those who keep his commands. We have sinned. We have done wrong. We've been wicked. We've rebelled. We turned away from your commandments and laws. We haven't listened to your prophets who spoke in the name of to our kings and our princes and ancestors. You are righteous, Lord, but this today we are covered with shame. The people of Judah, the inhabitants of Jerusalem, all of Israel, near and far, are in all the country. He doesn't say Babylon. He doesn't say Assyria. He says to God, you scattered us because of our unfaithfulness. We could say that about Canada. We're in this mess. Canada, I say oftentimes because of an enemy, because of a globalist, because of all the different stuff going on. It's true. That's the instrument. But we could say because what you have done, Lord. Because of our unfaithfulness to you, and we are kings, our princes, our ancestors, are covered with shame, but we have sinned against you, but you, Lord, are merciful and forgiving, even though we rebelled against you. We've not obeyed the Lord and kept the laws, and he goes on like that in the chapter. That's Daniel chapter 9. So that's where we're at, Canada. I come back to that. Church, that's where we're at. We need to seek the Lord and rend our hearts, not our garments. And we want to see change in Canada, but part of what God will release is when the church gets right with him. You guys say, aren't we right with him? Aren't we right with him? No. Sorry. A lot of things I could talk about, but there's things that we need to get right with him as a church. And that's what will release revival. That's been the subject of so much of my preaching over the years overseas and

0: and in revivals, I'd preach about the idols of the heart and repenting from idols in the heart. Oh my gosh, the Spirit of God would come down on people, on pastors, on other things, begin to deal with them. And stuff like that. We got to do that in Canada. I've never seen that so much in Canada, but boy, I've seen it overseas. Lord, do it in Canada too. It's amazing what God wants to do. Okay, where are we at here? It must be coming up to 10 o'clock about now. Yes, indeed it is. Here's Chase Hofstede coming up. My friend Chase, who went be with the Lord. Boy, he's a revivalist. He was a get filled with the Holy Spirit, get right with God guy. Just before I play the song, I remember, you know, when we were having that move of God at the Foursquare Church. And goodness me, he'd have people coming in and some of them be arguing with him because they wanted their thing. And, you know, and we're seeing God do things and they're arguing for their things. And I remember one time, Greg, Chase, I hear him talking to this person. He said, look, here's the way it works here in this church. There's the altar. You get right with God. And there's the door. You can leave. You choose. And I thought, right on. That's exactly what we need. Get right with God or leave. But we don't mess around in the middle anymore. Like, let's stop that, right? Okay, let's see what we got here. Yeah, Chase coming up in a sack here.
1: 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Christ has Vancouver Island.

Yeah. Oh, there we go. Brooke Nichols. And I'm Terry here in the morning with you. Blessing. I've been talking a little bit about revival. And boy, we have been praying for revival for years. For decades. But I understand that revival is when the people of God begin to have a new obedience to God. It's really what it is. We set ourselves right. And we've got to set a lot of things right in the church. We've become a church. Well, over the centuries, the church in the book of Acts was a fellowship. And then it became an organization. And then under Constantine, it became an institution, began to look a lot like the pagan temples. Yep, that's where we moved into buildings. The building became the place where God lived, and a decked out priesthood and all that kind of stuff. Not what God started with. And then gradually over the centuries, like you get into King James times and King Henry VIII, the church moves past that. We got all the stories of revival, and God starts working in the institution for revival, you know, like Martin Luther and all that. He's reviving his people, but they're still inside, captured inside the institution, like a Babylonian captivity. You know, even after the Great Reformation under Martin Luther, where they broke out of the stranglehold that the Catholic Church had with indulgences, you had to pay, you know, you're paying for forgiveness of sins, and came back to faith in Christ, believe in Christ, he saves, they still maintained the same institutions and all of that. So we had just multiplied denominations, fighting with each other. Still being the same spirit went into everything. And under King Henry and King James in England, it became like a corporation. Henry made himself the head of

the church. Not Jesus Christ. And the Presbyterians in Scotland, you know, were slaughtered because they stood and they said, no, Jesus Christ is head of the church. I was even in my family roots place in Scotland, Carnwath. And there's the ancient graveyard by the Presbyterian Church. And actually the ancient crypt from the Somerville, Lord Somerville family tomb there. Little chapel called St. Mary's Isle with the the Lord and Lady Somerville laid out like knights in armor in the sarcophagus, you know, that sort of thing. But out in the graveyard, there's the graves of people who died as Henry's troops had slaughtered them, drowned them in the river, for saying Jesus is Lord of the church. Church was going to be a corporation under the king, under the government. And then we move into our time, and that's what it is now. That's great saying. It's in my experience, over 40 years of, you know, I was a pastor 27 years in church ministry in denominational churches. The church as an organization was the source of so much grief. Not that they were being bad, but trying to see God work in the midst of an organization that seemed to fight you. And I don't mean the people were fighting. I meant that here's God moving, but because you had a structured organization, those that hated God could use it to stop you. Everything from, and I've known pastors like this, they're having a move of God and some people on the board don't like it, so they rise up and stop it. Like what? And it's a problem. It's a problem. And I've said this so many times before, who's the head of the Church of Jesus Christ in Canada? Guess what? According to our Constitution, it's the government of Canada or the government of BC. What? Unless you're a local fellowship that doesn't have an organization, you just meet together. And then our corporation structure and all the denominations and all the churches trying to figure out, how can we be Christians? How can we reflect what Jesus wants to do? Like, you know, the gifts and the ministries and the book of Acts and all the stuff. How can we reflect that inside this structure? And they tried, you know, we got a Presbyterian style structure and you got a congregational style structure and you've got an independent body structure with associations, affiliations, and on we go. We've got all these different structured ways to do church as a corporation. And the problem is, church isn't a corporation. Church is the believers gathered together anywhere, anytime, wherever two or three gather, or in large groups. It's okay to own buildings and okay to do all that kind of stuff. Nothing wrong with that. But that's not the church. It's a tool you use, and that's the end of it. But the Lord, it's just like what Daniel said. He wants us to repent of what we've done. To get revival now, this next revival means the body of Christ is going to begin. The leaders are going to begin to repent of that idolatry of control and church structure that it's prohibited apostles and prophets from having their place in the body of Christ. So we don't have the benefit of the apostles' ministry bringing the church across the nation. It has to always be outside, right? Parachurch ministry. Then, in the last, since the 1990s, I saw it starting, 25 years, the church has become a enterprise, a business that is operating for every kind of reason, you know, size, money, fame, popularity, how many hits on YouTube, what the attendance is, good feelings, don't offend anybody, ba-ba-da-ba-da-ba-da-ba-da. It on it goes, the enterprise, sell this, do that, and even down to the worship. And this is what irked me, and I was talking about the other day, because I was paying the CCLI fees, the Copyright Collective fees, every time we're singing at church, every time the band practices, every time we project the music on the screen, every time
people are listening to it.

We pay money to worship the Lord. It's not right. And this is the money changers in the temple, and that's part of what we got to repent of, folks. If we want to see a revival, there's several things we need to address. That's one of them. And I only think a remnant may address this, but let the remnant come forth and begin to wake up and be filled with the Spirit, restore. Well, it's like coming out of Babylon, like Daniel prayed. Remember I said Daniel prayed, confessing their sins. He didn't say, oh, joy, 70 years are up, we're going back to Jerusalem. He started to pray, Lord, we have sinned. And he wanted to get things right with God so they could go back to Jerusalem. Amazing. They were still worshiping idols even in Babylon. Oh, and then you go to Ezekiel, you'll see that. So there you are. Revival. What's it going to take? How about in your life? Are you ready to surrender everything and begin a new obedience to God? All your heart? In all your heart? I mean, I've talked about churches, but what about you as an individual? I surrender all. I surrender all. All to thee, my blessed Savior. I surrender all.

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1: Twisters were reported across five states.
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3: 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The average person spends 3,500 hours each year immersed in media.
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5: 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Yeah.

And that is Brooke DeCole. They're not finished. He's not finished with me. Anyway, it's Terry here this morning talking a bit about revival. And boy, you see the stories in the Bible about revival. And what's interesting about all these stories, other than maybe when Jonah went and preached in Nineveh and they turned to the Lord, and that was a foreign nation. Interesting. God wants to revive people who don't even know him, right? Jonah preached that they were such wicked sinners that God was going to come with judgment in 3 days. And they believed him and fasted and prayed and confessed their sins to God and stopped doing it. And God relented. He said, okay, I'm not going to destroy you guys. And they had a revival and they had blessing. Amazing. But, you know, in the Bible, the pattern for us is the church of God is... The pattern would be what happens in the Old Testament with the people of God, not the foreigners, right? And what do you see happen in the Old Testament? It's always the same. It's always when the people, often led by

by the king, sometimes led by the prophets. That's when the people confess their sin to God. The God's people confess their sin to God and turn away from them and ask God for forgiveness and healing and deliverance. And then there's an awakening revival. I think under, you know, Ezra, under Haggai, under Hezekiah, the king, and others, they not only confessed their sins and renewed their obedience to God, they went around and tore down the idols. Idols was the number one issue for God's people in the Old Testament. And guess what? It's the number one issue for God's people now, us Christians, but we don't know anything about them. We don't realize we're serving them. We don't realize there's idols in the land and idols in our heart. And how do we serve an idol? Like, I'm not bound down to some carved image of a god. I've seen what Isaiah and others talk about in the Bible about them carving. Here's a block of wood, and they start to carve an image and cover it with gold and bow down to it. I've seen that in India. I've seen the idol shops there and a big wood shop, and the guy's carving away and all the chips on the floor, and he takes them over to his house next door and he uses them in the fire, you know, not thinking I'm going to worship a piece of wood. And then, but then he sells it, right? Big business, big business. But what about for us guys? What do we have? Do we have idols? Well, yeah. In Ezekiel, it talks about how the priests, and remember, we're a royal priesthood, took idols into their heart. And we're not word, they're inward. And then it talks about how in the temple, he had the in the vision, Ezekiel is in Babylon, but God transports him to Jerusalem during the 11 years between the time Jerusalem was conquered to Jerusalem was destroyed in the second thing that Nebuchadnezzar did. The priests, they didn't turn back to God, even though they're being tormented by Babylon. They had inside their private rooms in the temple engraved images on the wall, pictures on the wall of all these unclean things, on all the gods of the nations. So they're secretly in their heart and in their secret rooms worshiping those things. And you might say, well, God, how does this fit me? How does this fit any of us as Christians? And I'll tell you how, because God put me through this in the early 90s. You can have an image, a picture in your heart of something you want that's an idol. It's not, it's your own desire, your own flesh, or something that the world desires. And you serve it. You ask, you pray to God about it being true in your life. And God wants us to be rid of all such idols. I had three of them God confronted me with one day way back there in 1991, I think it was. First one he confronted me with was ministry. I had a picture in my heart of what I wanted to be like as a minister of God, the revival I wanted to see happen, the response of the people, the fame, the numbers, the this, the that, the other thing, all the things you read about in revival, I wanted those things. They'd become an idol. I was praying for God for those things to happen. And the church was just dissolved into a mess and exploded on me. And I was, everything went bad. And I'm thinking, God, why when I'm praying for the revival, it gets worse and worse and worse? Well, I'll tell you why, because what I was praying for was the idol in my heart to be true, not for God's kingdom to come. You understand what I'm saying? Anybody out there? Hello, am I just talking to the airwaves here? And then the second one God showed me, what he showed me was I was serving that idol because every time it happened, things good happened. I was happy, and every time it didn't, I was sad, and that was my flesh. Second one God showed me was about my house because I lived in a water. See, God set me up. I lived in a waterfront house in Bermuda. And then I came here to a very nice house. But, oh, my gosh, I lusted after that waterfront house. And I have pictures of it, and my heart would break every morning when I get in the shower. All of a sudden, I'm flooded with visions of the house we left in Bermuda. I'm rebuking the devil. I'm trying. It's just me. What it was? The idol of my heart.

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My desire for what I wanted in how to live and where to live and all this. I was serving it with my flesh, my carnal nature. I was upset and sad. Third one was the picture that I had in my heart of what I wanted Karen to be like. I had a picture of what she could be like, look like, behave like, and God confronted me with that and said, you don't really love her. You love the picture in your heart. And every time Karen's like that, you're happy with her. And every time Karen's not like that, you're upset with her. You're worshiping and loving and serving the idol picture in your heart, the idol in your heart of what you want Karen to be like. You've got a picture. And every one of those things I had to tear down, smash down, break down, because God won't break down your idols. You confess them, you forsake them, you smash them and replace them. That's how it works. Have you got an idol in your heart?

right, it's Terry here, and been talking a bit about revival. I just want to remind you guys that the meeting this week for Vancouver Island Prophetic Company is happening September 18th and 19th. That's Friday and Saturday. Two sessions each day, 10 and 2, and you got to get your own lunch and stuff. It's kind of a destiny camp. It's being hosted by Brett Harper from down the Nanaimo, but Steve and Karen Horton from Kelowna over here. Kind of a, how can I put it? It's like a prophetic boot camp. It's like an activation into your destiny. Let me see who you are in Christ, what God has specifically called you to do, a purpose to accomplish in our time in the earth, activation by prophetic words, steps to begin to accomplish what God calls you to do. And if I get any input in there, I'm sure I'm going to be talking about awakening, revival, repentance, what needs to happen. I've been talking about that this morning here. Things that we have to, as the church deal with, as the body of Christ deal with, that revival is not the world changing. What happens is when God's people, Christians, come back to walking with God and obeying God, God then puts his anointing and power on the church, and the church begins to influence the world, and the world begins to turn to Christ. That's what has to happen. We think the revival is the world turning to Christ. No, revival, will you not revive us, O Lord? You only can revive what was once vived and died. And then the awakening can happen in the land. That's where we're at. That's what we need. That's what we need. And lots of Christians and organizations all over Canada seeking God, praying for revival, asking the Lord to pour out the country. I pray, and I do too. I pray for the nation. I pray for the politics. You know all the stuff I pray for. Yeah, and I'll do it here on the station. But the need is for Christians to come to a new obedience to the Lord. Your heart be broken.

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1: Oh man, I love the DJs. They're awesome. They have always cool things to say, and they're funny and brighten your day, man.
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3: Yeah, right, Jerry here with you this morning back there. We had All Glory to Jesus and Great Eternity. God Can Change You. Yes, He Can. Chris Tomlin, Jesus. And, hey, coming up, Anna's here for this afternoon here. And you'll be blessed by her. I'm always blessed when I listen into the show. Like, I might be at home, and if I'm in the shop, or I've been painting in my house recently, and I just have the radio on, and I get blessed so much. Man, I tell you, Anna, you just thank you for Anna. Anna Higgins here at Spirit FM. What else is new? Got news at noon. Got an interesting show coming up here for you. William J. Federer. He's a historian. And he talks about 9/11, like September 11th,

And I thought, well, I want to play this. I just found it and I want to play it. September 11th. And he goes through what's very interesting history of radical Islam in its attempts to overthrow nations in Christendom, and how what happened on September 11th, various centuries. It's like it's for some reason, it's a significant day. And it could be, he didn't say it, but it could be sometimes that it aligns with the Jewish New Year or something too. It's funny how stuff lands on certain days. So, yeah, that's coming up there after the news and commentary and sort of things. Okay, so God is so good. Hallelujah. Got a proverb for you. Proverbs 20:14. It's bad. It's bad, says the buyer. But when he goes away, he boasts. Boy, talk about very practical. That's exactly what happens, isn't it? Somebody comes to buy something from you and you're going, oh, I don't know. This isn't very good. Oh, look at this problem. Look at that problem. Blah, blah, blah, blah, blah, blah. And you lower the price down. And then when they buy it from you, they go boasting about what a good deal they got. Some things never change. You can just go into the Bible and it's always the same. Human nature, right? And the need for a Savior never changes as well. His name is Jesus. Here's Casting Crowns coming next. He's also the healer. And that's what this song's all about.

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0: At a time when religion seems so often to get in the way of God's work, with its shopping mall sales pitch and its bumper sticker reductionism, I give thanks just for the sanity of Billy Graham, for that clear, empathetic voice of his in that southern accent. Part poet, part preacher, a singer of the human spirit, I'd say. Yeah, I give thanks for Billy Graham. Thank you, Billy Graham.
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His ministry on radio, TV, and every type of magazine, touching millions of every color, tribe, and race, from parliaments to presidents, from

0: Proverbs chapter 18, verse 10 says something wonderful. It says, "The name of the Lord is a strong and mighty tower. The righteous run into it, and they are safe." Now, of course, it's using illustrations from before our time. It's using the idea of fortresses and towers and strongholds. But here's the idea. The name of the Lord is like a mighty fortress. It's a mighty tower. It's a safe place. It's a place not only of safety, a place of defense, a place of armament. The very name of God. And which name is that? The name of Jesus. Because the Bible says there's no other name given amongst men whereby we can be saved. The name of the Lord is a strong and mighty tower. And when danger comes, when the enemy's coming on the horizon, the righteous would run into the safe tower where their king was, where their defense was, like in the days of old, the castles of old. When the threat was coming, you could run into that mighty tower and be saved. And it says, the name of the Lord, which name is Jesus that we have, that name, we can run into it. We don't just use it. We hide ourselves and be safe. What happens to you when you are in danger? What do you do when there's a threat in your life and difficulties come, when pressures come? Do you run to the Lord? Do you run to the name of the Lord? You call out his name, "Jesus, save me." I've heard of people praying that way. My own parents in danger one time prayed that way and were miraculously delivered. I've heard missionaries talk about being under threat from terrorists or in the jungle, and they began to cry out to the name of the Lord Jesus, and they were safe. Indeed, his name of Jesus is the place to call for safety from everything. Safety for deliverance from sin, from evil. Safety for the final judgment. Safety in our world today. What are you going through right now? Are you having trouble of some kind? Are you being threatened in some way? Is it health? Is it finances? Is it relationship? Is it work? Is it accusation? Why don't you do what it says in Proverbs 18:10? Run into and hide yourself in the name of the Lord.
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2: Okay, time for the news, everybody. And first on the news, the Wewakum First Nations has just broken ground on its new waterfront hotel in downtown Camp River in front of the Discovery Harbor Marina. It's going to be quite a milestone here in Campbell River because it's part of the Tapestry Collection, a really upscale hotel by Hilton, and planned to be open in 2 years in the spring of 2029. It will be First Nation owned and managed by Innovation Hospitality. And so it is quite a thing. They had elected and hereditary leaders together and the joint community members, project partners, and other officials, and celebrated the start of the construction. This is an amazing use of that piece of land that's been, well, everybody wondered what to do with it down there in front of the Discovery Harbor Marina. Here is a scam warning, and boy, have we got a bunch of them going on. A scammer was had $19,000 stolen in a phone scam by someone posing as an RCMP officer. They got them to disclose their personal information like banking and passwords. And then what happened and when they handed over this details of stuff? $19,000 was withdrawn and stolen. Mounties are reminding residents, officers will never ask for your banking information, passwords, or account details and credentials and such. Just hang up. Also, something that's been going around is we have emails from people posing online as pastors asking for you to support some heart-wrenching story and send money to such and such a place. And, of course, it's a scam as well. That will never probably ever happen at a church or from a pastor. It would be something presented in the congregation, and the church would usually support it through the board and through the treasurer, not asking you to pull it out of your pocket online. Don't ever online be disclosing the personal banking information. Well, here we go. Mark Carney is now discussing merging and putting Canada as part of the European Union and is discussing visa rules, if you can believe it. How hypocritical is this? Everybody's up in arms. No, we won't be a 51st state of America, but we'll be the 28th state of the European Union. How does that work? Well, we ought to be very, very, very suspicious of this, but this is where he's going. I told you, he is a globalist, and he's at war with America because he's a globalist. It's not Canada at war with America at all. Matter of fact, friends and family are Americans. Here is another one of these decisions. A coalition of shipbuilding unions says the BC Ferries decision to build four vessels in China instead of Canada could have cost the economy of Canada $1.5 billion and also lost $413 million in revenue for the government. See, this is the direction it's going. This sort of thing is not good. And so people are starting to catch on. The union has caught on about it. Now let's move on here to Mission Network news. As Lebanon is gradually getting free from the hands of Hezbollah.
3: I'm Ruth Kramer with Mission Network News. Israel claimed control this month of a contested Hezbollah stronghold in southern Lebanon's Aliyah Tahrir Heights. This move came after months of operations and attempted negotiations that included Hezbollah and the Lebanese army. Nuna with Triumph for Mercy Lebanon says mixed emotions remain.
4: Why didn't Hezbollah give it to the Lebanese army? That was the proposition from the beginning, that the Lebanese army will take over that specific area and then Israel will not have to take it.
3: Israeli forces have already blown up the tunnels Hezbollah allegedly dug there. But actions like these have practical ramifications for the people in southern Lebanon. Nuna says there's a new wave of displacement. Ask God to make a way for peace in Lebanon and pray for Christians to shine the hope of Jesus among the displaced. And back in May, Set Free Global hosted their first training in Ethiopia. Alumna Bellicho of Campus Crusade for Christ says the change has been transformational. One element of Set Free training that makes it different is the focus it places on helping pastors and leaders reflect on their personal lives, addressing problems like burnout.
1: Most of the pastors and leaders expecting something to take for their church, not for their life. The first 2 days were a little bit challenging for them to open up their heart and deal with the issues deeper in their life. But through the prayers, through the one-on-one conversation, the transformation they've experienced is immeasurable.
3: Pray God would continue growing these leaders. Thanks for listening to Mission Network News, a service of One Way Ministries. We're listener-supported by people just like you. So by giving to Mission Network News, you enable us to keep the stories of God's kingdom coming. Look for links at missionnews.org. I'm Ruth Kramer.
2: Okay, looks like a great week coming in here. I see sun right through to the weekend, 22 degrees every day, about 10 degrees every night. What can I say? Just beautiful. And on the weekend, a bit of sun and cloud, 19 degrees, 20 degrees, but no rain at all. It's just looking wonderful. Enjoy. Well, stick around for commentaries coming up.

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3: All right, my commentary time, and this will be brief, but here we have Prime Minister Mark Carney preparing for a whirlwind trip to Europe and having investment summits with deep-pocketed financiers. Somehow the development never seems to get here. But anyway, he's negotiating a unique partnership with the European Union, even discussing visa rules. And CTV News and others are featuring live updates of all of this that are going on. Is anyone waking up and realizing what's going on here? Everyone's screaming about when Donald Trump said Canada could be a 51st state. No, no, no.

how dare he? But here's our own prime minister without parliament, without anyone else going to negotiate us becoming the 28th state of the European Union. So we won't be 51st state with our biggest trading partner, but we become 28th state with the failing European Union. This is beyond belief. But that's what's happening right now. So Canadians, I'm just saying, we need to pray. Lord, wake up Canada around this. This is insane. If you have watched the European Union, you know there are massive economic problems. We don't need more of what they're doing. That is for sure. But even more than that, it's a globalist project. Mark Carney is king of the globalists. And this war we're going through with America is not a war of America versus Canada. It's a war of America versus globalism. And we're the cannon fodder. So I hope this whole thing collapses. I can't imagine being part of the EU. Don't want to be part of the EU. I want to be a sovereign nation of Canada. Don't you? Anyway, there's my thoughts for you on this matter.

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1: Okay, I'm going to play something from Bill Federer. He's an incredible historian, and he's talking about 9/11 and specifically Islamic attacks and caliphates through history and what happened on 9/11, September 11th, over and over again in history. Hang on to your hat. This is amazing.
2: Hi, Bill Federer here. In this episode of How We Got Here, we are going to look at 9/11. Americans

was a date never to be forgotten. While a large majority of Muslims are moderate, political Islam, or Islamism, is a globalist ideology with a long history of conquest. But three significant times, its expansion was stopped on that date. The first time was September 11th, 1565. Sultan Suleiman the Magnificent dominated the Mediterranean with intentions of not only invading Sicily, Sardinia, Majorca, and southern Spain, but Rome itself. The only thing standing in his way was a small, rocky island of Malta, just south of Sicily, defended by the Knights of Malta. In March of 1565, Sultan Suleiman the Magnificent sent Algerian Admiral Dragut to Malta with 200 ships and 40,000 Muslim soldiers, including 6,500 elite Janissary troops. Dragut stated, "Unless you have smoked out this nest of vipers, you can do no good anywhere." Queen Elizabeth I of England is said to have remarked, "If the Turks should prevail against the Isle of Malta, it is uncertain what further peril might follow to the rest of Christendom." The Knights of Malta were led by a 70-year-old Frenchman, Pierre Parisot de la Vallée. Pleas for reinforcements went out across Europe, but defense seemed futile. La Valette addressed his men. "A formidable army composed of audacious barbarians is descending on this island. These persons, my brothers, are enemies of Jesus Christ." He continued, "Today it is a question of the defense of our faith, as to whether the Gospels are to be superseded by the Quran. God on this occasion demands of us our lives already vowed to his service. Happy will be those who first consummate this sacrifice." The Turks attacked again and again, even reducing one of their fortresses to rubble, but the knights kept fighting, resolved to save Western civilization. Finally, Dragut was killed, and the Muslim warriors sailed away on September 11th, 1565. The second time the Islamic expansion was stopped on that date was September 11th, 1683. Sultan Mehmed IV sent over 138,000 Muslim Ottoman Turks to surround Vienna, Austria, led by General Mustafa Pasha. For 2 months, they starved the 11,000 Habsburg Austrian defenders. Sultan Mehmed IV sent the message to Austrian King Leopold I, "Await us in your residence so we can decapitate you." Polish King Jan Sobieski gathered 81,000 Polish, Austrian, and German troops and led a surprise attack on September 11, 1683. They made one of the largest charges in history, 38,350 cavalry and dragoons. Soldiers had made wings for their backs, which made a thunderous noise when they charged, causing the Turks to flee in confusion. Upon entering the abandoned Turkish tents, Sobieski found bags of beans, coffee beans, revealing how Turks could fight day and night. The beans came from Ethiopia, the one African country to stay Christian. And the Muslims called the Christians in Ethiopia infidels or kafirs, from which is assumed the word coffee was derived. The legend is that Pope Clement VIII was petitioned to declare coffee the drink of the devil due to its association with Muslims. But the pontiff tasted it and liked it, stating, "This devil's drink is so good, we should cheat the devil by baptizing it." Shortly after the victory of Vienna, Polish General Kleszczowski opened Vienna's first coffee house, and coffee quickly spread across Europe.
The Pope

and European leaders hailed Jan Sobieski as the savior of Western civilization. President Theodore Roosevelt wrote in his 1916 book, Fear God and Take Your Own Part, "From the hammer of Charles Martel to the sword of Jan Sobieski, Christianity owed its safety in Europe to the fact it could and would fight as well as the Mohammedan aggressor." The humiliated Muslim army beheaded General Mustafa Pasha and sent his head back to Sultan Mehmed IV in a velvet bag. Hilaire Belloc wrote in The Great Heresies, 1938, "Less than 100 years before the American War of Independence, a Mohammedan army was threatening to overrun and destroy Christian civilization. Vienna was almost taken and only saved by the Christian army under the command of the King of Poland on a date that ought to be among the most famous in history, September 11th, 1683. The third time the Islamic expansion was stopped on that date was September 11th, 1697. Muslim Ottoman Turks dominated Belgrade, Serbia since 1521. In 1691, Austria helped free Belgrade, but Muslim Ottoman Turks recaptured it and razed the city's buildings to the ground. The Serbian Orthodox Patriarch led thousands to flee to the Austrian Habsburg Empire in the first great Serbian migration. Habsburg Prince Eugene of Savoy led the Holy League to counterattack. Losing 500 men, the Holy League killed 30,000 Turks in one of the Ottoman Empire's worst defeats in history, the Battle of Zenta, September 11th, 1697. After these three major defeats, the Battle of Malta, September 11th, 1565, the Battle of Vienna, September 11th, 1683, and the Battle of Zenta, September 11th, 1697, the expansion of the Ottoman Empire stopped and began its slow decline. Many think it is more than coincidence that September 11th was chosen for the 2001 and 2012 attacks, as well as near that date in 2021, the Taliban took control of Afghanistan. On September 11, 2001, Islamic terrorists hijacked passenger jets. Two were flown into New York's World Trade Center, one crashed into the Pentagon, and one crashed in Pennsylvania. President Bush stated, "Freedom itself was attacked this morning by a faceless coward, and freedom will be defended." That evening, Bush stated, "Thousands of lives were suddenly ended by evil, despicable acts of terror. Pictures of planes flying into buildings, fires burning, huge structures collapsing have filled us with disbelief, terrible sadness, and a quiet, unyielding anger." He continued, "America was targeted because we're the brightest beacon for freedom and opportunity in the world. I ask for your prayers for all those who grieve. I pray they will be comforted by a power greater than any of us, spoken through the ages in Psalm 23. Even though I walk through the valley of the shadow of death, I fear no evil, for you are with me." The UN Universal Declaration of Human Rights, written with the help of Eleanor Roosevelt, was adopted by the UN General Assembly December 8, 1948. Without referencing the creator as the source of rights, like the U.S. Declaration of Independence, the UN Universal Declaration of Human Rights includes articles such as Article 18, "Everyone has the right to freedom of thought
conscience, and religion. This right includes freedom to change his religion or belief. This conflicted with Islamic Sharia law, which imposes the death penalty for anyone who leaves the Islamic religion. Many articles in the UN Universal Declaration of Human Rights were rejected by the leaders of 57 Islamic states, who formed their own group called the Organization of Islamic Cooperation, or OIC. In 1990, the OIC passed the Cairo Declaration on Human Rights in Islam, affirming Sharia law as supreme, with the death penalty for those leaving Islam, punishing women who are victims of rape, allowing men to be polygamous, permitting wife beating, censoring speech insulting Islam. On December 12, 2011, Secretary of State Hillary Clinton began a three-day closed-door meeting with the OIC, promising to support their Istanbul process to universally criminalize speech insulting Islam, effectively enforcing DIMI status on non-Muslims worldwide. By definition, the Christian gospel insults Sharia Islam. If someone in a Sharia-controlled country proclaims Jesus Christ more than a prophet, but also the Son of God who died on the cross to pay for the sins of the world, it would mean the death penalty for that person. In fact, all speech contrary to Islam insults Islam. At the end of the meeting, OIC Secretary General Ekmeleddin İşanoğlu stated, "The Istanbul process initiated with Secretary of State Hillary Clinton must be carried forward." Clinton added, "We now need to move to implementation." In the following months, Hillary Clinton's State Department ignored repeated requests for security by Ambassador Chris Stevens in Libya. Then on September 11th, 2012, Ambassador Stevens was killed with several others in the Benghazi attack. The night of the attack, Secretary Clinton's State Department blamed a video and shortly after sent memos to YouTube and Google recommending they censor speech insulting Islam, consistent with the promises made at the OIC Istanbul process meeting. U.S. Ambassador to the United Nations, Susan Rice, propelled this narrative, as did President Obama, when he told the UN General Assembly, September 25, 2012, "The future must not belong to those who slander the Prophet of Islam." Under President Obama, the U.S. supported the Muslim Brotherhood's ousting of moderate Egyptian President Mubarak. The Muslim Brotherhood's fundamentalist ideology has been labeled Islamism. Then U.S. weapons were used to oust Libya's President Gaddafi. Requests made by Judicial Watch through the Freedom of Information Act revealed emails of weapons being moved from Benghazi in a fast and furious gun-running style program to arm Muslim fighters ousting Syria's moderate President Assad. It appeared to many that this may have been part of a larger plan of international destabilization, removing moderate leaders in order to reestablish an Islamic caliphate, a step coinciding with the globalist agenda of a one-world government. When Russia came to Assad's defense, the Muslim terrorists armed and trained by the U.S. attacked into Syria and Iraq, calling themselves ISIS, and proceeded to torture, rape, behead, and displace hundreds of thousands. The Obama administration's arming of Islamic militants was reported by the Los Angeles Times, March 27th, 2016.
In Syria, militias armed by the Pentagon

0: fight those armed by the CIA. Pushing back against this was Congresswoman Tulsi Gabbard, who introduced in 2016 the Stop Arming Terrorists Act. The New York Times reported, July 27, 2017, President Trump has ended the clandestine American program to provide arms and supplies to Syrian rebel groups, American officials said. Robin Simcox of the Heritage Foundation wrote January 29, 2018, some of the problems the Trump administration is now trying to resolve are those the Obama administration helped create. Trump deserves credit for hastening the downfall of ISIS caliphate. However, the war is not over. The threat has mutated and will continue to mutate. Islamism is an ideology with its own propulsion. Highlighting America's ideology of freedom, President Bush stated September 13th, 2001, in the face of all this evil, we remain strong and united, one nation under God. Thank you for watching this episode of How We Got Here. I hope it has been insightful. God bless you.
1: And that is historian William J. Federer. And you can subscribe to his newsletter, American Minute, or go to his YouTube channel. I tell you what, I have learned so much history from William Federer.

Hi and welcome. It's Anna here. Thanks for joining me this afternoon. Happy Wednesday. Yesterday, I recorded early because I had to take Skylar to a dentist appointment. And as we were driving back into town, I was listening to the radio and I'm saying all the wrong songs because all the songs that I had put in place were no longer there. And I said, oh, this song just played and it didn't. This song just played and it didn't. And had some really good songs to back up what I was saying and they weren't there. And I thought, oh, what a disaster. This has happened to me twice now when I've tried to record early in the day because it was easier, couldn't make it quite in the afternoon. And so it's a new day today. Praise the Lord. Felt like I wasted my time yesterday, but hopefully not. God is good. Might say some of the same things at the end of my time here, because I also was a little bit short yesterday, but I'm leaning on you, Lord.

Hi and welcome. It's Anna here. Thanks for joining me this afternoon. How are you doing today? It's a beautiful day here in Campbell River. God is good. That was Bad Habits Reimagined from Becca Shea. If we want to go into a different direction, or if we want to do better, we have to get rid of some of our bad habits. And sometimes we can replace a bad habit with something else. Sometimes we just need to get rid of it. And keeping on renewing our mind with God's word and what God says is true and what is important, what are true riches.

everybody, we want to let you know about Far East Broadcasting's Friendship Dinner coming here to Campbell River, and it's going to be on September 26th, Saturday, at 5 o'clock at the Baptist Church. 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To RSVP for the dinner, you can email Andrew and Duma at febcanada.org or go to feb.org online.

0: love.
1: And that was Toby Mac, Nothing Sweeter. Hi and welcome. It's Anna here. Thanks for joining me this afternoon. It's a good thing that we've got January coming up to keep us healthy for the rest of the year, right? But we also have September, and it's like a change in routine, back to school, back to different activities. And so this is our chance. This is our chance to create some good habits and reimagine those bad habits, change some habits up, replace it with time with God, replace it with sitting down and having a tea, you know, replace scrolling with reading, etc.

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Nicole Nordeman, my all in all. Hi and welcome. It's Anna here. Thanks for joining me this afternoon. Do you remember the Sunday school song? I am my beloved's and he is mine. His banner over me is love. Sing that for a few times and then you sing, he brought me to his banqueting table. His banner over me is love. And this banner over me being love, this is from Solomon 2 verse 4, Song of Solomon 2 verse 4. He brought me to his banqueting house or his banqueting table or his house of wine, and his banner over me is love. We'll go back a little bit. This is the bride's admiration for the bridegroom. Like an apple tree among the trees of the forest is my beloved among the young men. I delight to sit in his shade, and his fruit is sweet to my taste. He has brought me to the house of wine, and his banner over me is love. He's brought me to his banqueting table or his banqueting hall. And other translations of this part of the verse, his banner over me is love, read, he looks on me with love. His intention toward me is love. Another one will say, he looks at me lovingly.

And those are the translations for his banner over me is love. But there's another one here. And this is the conclusion. And this is from the English Standard Version. Oh, no, the New Living Translation. This is the New Living. He escorts me to the banquet hall. It's obvious how much he loves me.

Hallelujah anyway. Let's just say that today. Hallelujah anyway. We're not going to go into that deep, dark pit of darkness and despair and defeat and depression. Praise the Lord. We're going to stay in joy and sing in our praises. Hallelujah anyway. God's got us. And my favorite line in that song, even if I'm lost, I know I'm found. And we can be sure of our salvation. You know, I mean, we probably wouldn't be sure of our salvation if we were blatantly going against a God, not following him, not wanting to walk in his ways, being rebellious. But probably most of you or all of you who are listening, you know, that's not our heart. Our heart is to follow God. That's our desire. And we're going to make mistakes along the way, but he's got us. And so even when we don't know what we're doing, when we don't know the next steps, when we feel like we haven't done enough, when we're frazzled, whatever's going on, God has got us. And even when we're lost in all of it, we know we're found. Even when we feel like we're not making it, we're not doing our best, we're not feeling the best, whatever's happening in life, even when we're lost, we know we're found. And we can have joy, we can have rest in that, we can have peace in that.

Maddie Mullins, Show You the Cross. Hi and welcome. It's Anna here. Thanks for joining me this afternoon. How are you doing today? God is good. The season is reminding us, the trees are reminding us to lighten our load. As they lose their leaves, they're not weighed down by the season to come. And I've been lightening my load on my newer phone that I just recently got. In the iCloud, it's keeping all of my messages, and I can look when I click in settings, when I click on my name, I can go to the iCloud and I can see that it's saved all my messages. I can go to messages and it's set to save my messages in the iCloud forever. That's what it's set to. And you can actually change that to 1 year or 30 days. Some messages are just kept for 1 year or 30 days, but when you change that, it will delete everything before. So I've been going through to see if there's some things that I want to keep from the good old days to remember, take some screenshots, but I'm going to change this. I've got 57,000 messages here saved in the iCloud. And my son, he's 18. He's only had a phone for a couple years. He's got 25,000. And I don't, you know, even as I'm going through and deleting these messages, you know, the people are still saved as my contacts. So I can re-message them later, you know, but to save all of that, even as I go through and say, I don't need this, I don't need this, I don't need this, that feels so good. It feels so good to have less. And I have to remind myself that when I'm going through my house, because my nature is not to get rid of things too easily. I'm pretty careful, and I used to be like really, really bad at getting rid of things. But as I did it, I felt so good. I almost felt like a high that I was able to get rid of that stuff. I don't have to keep that stuff for the rest of my life. I don't have to look after that stuff. And that stuff that I was able to get rid of shows that it's not an idol for me. I'm not keeping that as the most important thing. You know, what's important? We got to weed out what's not important and go through things and ask the Lord as we're going through, what should I keep and not keep, and what's important? And we want to keep the things that are important. And when everything is important, nothing is. In all of it, at different times, I've lost the things that are really important to me because I have too much.

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Best of Vineyard, let your glory fall. Praise the Lord. Hi and welcome. It's Anna here. Thanks for joining me this afternoon. How are you doing today? I was just saying that at different times in my life, I've lost things that are really important. And it's because I, in the chaos of life, the busyness, the too much other stuff that you're dealing with, all the papers and toys and everything else. And I think, how could I lose these things that are so important and have this house full of junk? You know, just I want to trade. But it's because I hadn't originally traded. It's because I originally was living with all this stuff, thinking that I need it, or what if one day I need it? And we need to be continually looking at our lives a little bit more critically, you know, and even what we're spending our time on, the media, the social media, the screen time, and evaluating and weeding out the things we don't need, replacing it, or just getting rid of it altogether, replacing it with silence, or replacing the junk with nothing, you know, and we get to do that. Praise the Lord. We're free to govern our lives, and it's our responsibility. Our walk with God is our responsibility, and the things that we choose to make important or keep. And it's a good thing to just keep in mind and be aware of. I remember I lost my wedding ring for years. It was lost, or my engagement ring. It was lost in a chair in our house, stuck down the chair for years. And then another time I lost it, I didn't know where it was. And then I partially ran over it. I had lost it in the driveway and I partially ran over it. So now I don't wear it. I just need to get a little wear something as like kind of replacement idea so I don't lose that one. But other things I've lost is my voice recorder that's really special to me. I've lost it a couple times, and praise the Lord, God miraculously showed me where it was. And what else have I lost? Oh, a love letter from Jason. I'm like, oh, where is this? I don't want to lose this. And like, look at all this other papers and stupid stuff I have. How can I lose what's important? And you can think about that even in life, in the chaos of all the things we're doing, and the things we're doing aren't maybe the things we're supposed to be doing. And we're missing what's important sometimes, both in the stuff that we have and the junk that we have, and in the way we choose to spend our time and govern

in our time, but praise the Lord, God is good, and we get to continually weed out the bad stuff, and it's a reminder to us what's weighing us down, what's going to weigh us down in the future. How can we sort through a few things, asking God to help us with that as He shows us the way.

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1: Hi and welcome. It's Anna here. Thanks for joining me this afternoon. 21 degrees here in Campbell River, all sun, a gorgeous day out there. We're looking at pretty much the same tomorrow and Friday, a high of 21 on Thursday, a high of 20 on Friday, and all sunny days. Then coming up Saturday, Sunday, Monday, Tuesday, sun and cloud, but still quite high temperatures, 19 Saturday, a high of 20 Sunday, and a high of 19 Monday, high of 18 Tuesday.
2: Okay. I'm about to-

Riley Clemens for the good. Hi and welcome. It's Anna here. Thanks for joining me. I wrote this about a year and a half ago to myself, kind of just to help me do better with my time. And it's written kind of to the extreme to make a point, although also partly true. And then my husband, like when he talks about Facebook, he says, I wasted 10 years of my life on Facebook. And I think he was on Facebook for a total of a 10-year duration. So we didn't waste the entire 10 years on Facebook, but, you know, it gets the point across. And so it's a little bit like that. Hope you enjoy. I don't have many pictures because whenever I had a minute, I just wanted to sit down and take a break. And I started to scroll on my phone. I looked at other people's pictures. I never exercised because whenever I took a break or had a minute, I just wanted to sit down. And I ended up getting on my phone and doom scrolling. I never finished sorting things because it was good enough for now. And I had done some work and I just need to take a break. And I was so tired. And so I got on my phone. I stopped dreaming because I couldn't keep up with what was already going on and the rat race that never ended and my work never ended. And so I just gave up and got on my phone for the rest of the day. The minutes turned into hours, turned into days. And I didn't get up and take care of myself properly because, well, my job never ended and I resorted to making quick and easy food and it was just so hard that I just got on my phone again. I couldn't sell my house because every room needed painting and repair. All of my hours had added up and showed all of the time I wasted on my phone. I thought I was too busy to play games with my kids, but my phone said I was on it 3 to 4 hours a day. Is this going to be my life? Is this my life?

And that was the Newsboys' God's Not Dead. Hi and welcome. It's Anna here. Thanks for joining me this afternoon. Yesterday I was talking about the sin of wasting time. Don't really want to talk about the sin of wasting time. Like, I don't really want to talk about it, you know, because I have had addictions to Facebook and too much time on my phone that I've done better in ebbs and flows. But the average person spends 4 hours and 37 minutes a day on their phone in 2026. The average person is spending 4 hours and 37 minutes a day on their phone. The total screen time across all devices is higher, and it's roughly 6 hours and 58 minutes. That's 2 hours shy of 7 minutes for total screen time on all devices. 7 hours. Did I say 7 hours or 7 minutes? 7 hours a day. 7 hours a day of screen time, 4 hours on a phone a day. That's a part-time job. That's, you know, and how much time do we spend reading our Bibles? How much time do we spend with God? We're just wasting our time and not doing the things that are important, not making a phone call we need to make, not making the appointment that we need to do, not sorting through our junk, not evaluating our life. And anyway, so I wrote this poem kind of about wasting time on my phone to spur myself on to do better. And then I wrote it kind of rough draft in a child's perspective. I don't have many childhood pictures because whenever my mom had a minute, she got on her phone. I went on a computer a lot because my mom didn't check on me when she was on her phone. I didn't tell my mom about my day because I knew she wasn't really listening when she was on her phone. She just said, The house was always messy and I sometimes wore dirty clothes to school because my mom was always on her phone. We went out for dinner sometimes as a family, but somebody was always on their phone, and we watched a movie sometimes together, but my mom was still on her phone when we watched a movie. How come I don't have a phone? I finally said, I'm selling your phone, Mom. I'm selling your phone on Facebook. It's for another mommy.

0: Our daughter was 4 when she had one of the most traumatic moments of her young life. She got separated from us in a big grocery store and suddenly realized we were nowhere around.
1: Where is everybody?
0: She didn't realize she was going on without us, and she ended up lost. That might be happening to you, except it's Jesus you're missing. Jesus' parents started on their journey home when he was a boy, thinking Jesus was with them, but they were continuing on their journey without him. It's easy to do that, especially when you've been around Christian things a lot. Maybe you've mistaken knowing so much about Jesus for knowing Jesus, but you're actually going on without him. You've never really given yourself to him. But this man who died to pay the death penalty for your sin wants you to know him for real. That's why this wake-up call. You could finally begin your personal relationship with him this very day. If that's what you want, call us at 888-NEED-HIM, 888-NEED-HIM. Don't go any farther without Jesus. It would be awful to miss him.

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that was Rend Collective, Rescuer. Thanks for joining me this afternoon. You've been listening to Anna here at Spirit FM. God bless you. Have a great rest of your day. I'll see you tomorrow.

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2: All right, welcome to the Total Change Show. Once again, my theme is revival, which is really the new obedience of Christians. Can you feel it? Yeah.

And that is true. There is a feeling in the air. There's never been so many Canadians seeking God, praying, all those Christians gathering, meetings, prophetic pronouncements, declarations, prayers, lots of stuff, that God would move in our land, because we're in the grip of an enemy. And you've heard me talk about that quite a bit here on the station. But do we realize the pattern that's in the Bible? Yeah, sound like a million voices. So many Christians crying out to God, oh God, move in Canada. And it's pretty amazing, because we've had lots and lots of times where we've had prophecies and visions, even from notable people like Dr. Paul Yonggi Cho from Korea coming here. Different occasions, the West Coast and the East Coast, declaring God would move with revival across the nation of Canada, and our revival would impact the world. We haven't had it yet. And so many people saying, what's going on? Why not? What's up with that? Well, I can tell you a lot about what's up right now, because even though we have our meetings, even though we pray intensely that God would move, even though we pray that the enemy be taken off the land, even though we have visions and dreams of revival and see, that can happen with the leaders and, you know, everything else, it's not happening. There's a reason it's not happening. It's because we're not following the biblical pattern of revival. Here's the biblical pattern of revival. What happens is, it's not the awakening and turning to Christ of the unbeliever. Now, in the Bible, that did happen. Jonah went and preached in Nineveh that a judgment was coming, but they did what needed to happen to God's people. When they heard that God would come and destroy Nineveh in 3 days because of their wickedness, from the king down to the dog, they stopped eating and fasted and prayed and put on sackcloth, and they confessed their sin to God, asked him to forgive and relent and change their ways. And God saw, God heard, God didn't do it. That's the pattern in the Bible. What we see happen again and again and again in the people of God in the Old Testament is trouble comes. Could be a drought, could be famine, could be locust, like in Joel I was preaching about there the other day. Could be an enemy comes and occupies the land. The foreigners come and occupy the land. It could be conquering and taking over. We're seeing that kind of stuff happen right now. Foreigners coming, taking over the land. Our institutions taking over. We're seeing the financial crisis. We're seeing collapse of this and this going down here. We're seeing health crisis, all of this. What's it say in the Bible that is? Says God is troubling them to get them to turn back because of their idols, their idol worship, and because of their filthy life and behavior and their wickedness. And when the people of God in the Old Testament would yield to the prophets, when a king like Hezekiah, for instance, or Asa, I think it was, and others turned them back to the Lord, they would confess their sin of idolatry, smash their idols, and stop their wicked ways, and God would then defeat the enemy. God would then turn the drought into rain and bring a blessing back. God would turn back the locust, like in Joel chapter 2. God would come, and it would all reverse. The pattern is this. The people of God, confess your sin, turn from your wicked ways, then he'll bring in the work, the move of God. We find the pattern here in the book of Daniel. Now, Israel gone into captivity because of their sin. Murder, strife, theft, idol worship, the real big one. Real big one's idol worship. And then all the other things. And when 70 years, according to Jeremiah, had passed, and they were going to be able to Babylon's conquered by Cyrus, the Medes and Persians, the prophecy said Cyrus would come, the people could go back to Jerusalem, rebuild their temple. What's Daniel pray? He's been there 81 years now. What's he pray?
He understood the prophecies. He turned to the Lord God and pleaded with him in prayer and fasting, sackcloth and ashes. Lord, I said, great and awesome God, you keep covenant love with those that love you and keep your commandments. We have sinned. We have done wrong. We have been wicked. We have been belled. We have turned from you and your commands and laws, not listened to your prophets. Right to this day, you're righteous. We're covered with shame. And he began to confess the sin. They were still sinning. They're still idol worshiping. Like you read the book of Ezekiel, So what needed to happen? God's people, even God's prophet, Daniel, confessing the sin before the Lord. That is what brings in revival. We'll have more in just a minute.

discussing, I've been talking a little bit about revival. And boy, we have been praying for revival for years. I mean, for me, for decades, literally decades. But I understand that revival is when the people of God begin to have a new obedience to God. It's really what it is. We set ourselves right. And we've got to set a lot of things right in the church. We've become a church. Well, over the centuries, the church in the book of Acts was a fellowship, and then it became an organization, and then under Constantine, it became an institution, began to look a lot like the pagan temples. Yep, that's where we moved into buildings. The building became the place where God lived, and a decked-out priesthood and all that kind of stuff. Not what God started with. And then gradually, over the centuries, like you get into King James times and King Henry VIII, the church moves past that. We got all the stories of revival. And God starts working in the institution for revival, you know, like Martin Luther and all that. He's reviving his people, but they're still inside, captured inside the institution, like a Babylonian captivity. You know, even after the Great Reformation under Martin Luther, where they broke out of the stranglehold that the Catholic Church had with indulgences. You had to pay, you know, you're paying for forgiveness of sins, and came back to faith in Christ, believe in Christ, he saves. They still maintained the same institutions and all of that. So we had just multiplied denominations fighting with each other. Still being the same spirit went into everything. And under King Henry and King James in England, it became like a corporation. Henry made himself the head of the church. Not Jesus Christ. And the Presbyterians in Scotland, you know, were slaughtered because they stood and they said, no, Jesus Christ is head of the church. I was even in my family roots place in Scotland, Carnwath. And there's the ancient graveyard by the Presbyterian Church, and actually the ancient crypt from the Somerville, Lord Somerville family tomb there, little chapel called St. Mary's Isle, with the Lord and Lady Somerville laid out like knights in armor in the sarcophagus, you know, that sort of thing. But out in the graveyard, there's the graves of people who died as Henry's troops had slaughtered them, drowned them in the river, for saying Jesus is Lord of the church. Church was going to be a corporation under the king, under the government. And then we move into our time, and that's what it is now. That's great saying. And in my experience, over 40 years of, you know, I was a pastor 27 years in church ministry in denominational churches. The church as an organization was the source of so much grief. Not that they were being bad, but that trying to see God work in the midst of an organization that seemed to fight you. And I don't mean the people were fighting. I meant that here's God moving, but because you had a structured organization, those that hated God could use it to stop you. Everything from, and I've known pastors like this, they're having a move of God and some people on the board don't like it, so they rise up and stop it. Like what? And it's a problem. It's a problem. And I've said this so many times before, who's the head of the Church of Jesus Christ in Canada? Guess what? According to our Constitution, it's the government of Canada or the government of BC. What? Unless you're a local fellowship that doesn't have an organization, you just meet together. And then our corporation structure and all the denominations and all the churches trying to figure out, how can we be Christians? How can we reflect what Jesus wants to do? Like, you know, the gifts and the ministries and the book of Acts and all the stuff. How can we reflect that inside this structure? And they tried, you know, we got a Presbyterian style structure and you got a congregational style structure and you've got an independent

body structure with associations, affiliations, and on we go. We've got all these different structured ways to do church as a corporation. And the problem is, church isn't a corporation. Church is the believers gathered together anywhere, anytime, wherever two or three gather, or in large groups. It's okay to own buildings and okay to do all that kind of stuff. Nothing wrong with that, but that's not the church. It's a tool you use, and that's the end of it. But the Lord, it's just like what Daniel said. He wants us to repent of what we've done to get revival now. This next revival means the body of Christ is going to begin. The leaders are going to begin to repent of that idolatry of control and church structure that it's prohibited apostles and prophets from having their place in the body of Christ. So we don't have the benefit of the apostles' ministry bringing the church across the nation. It has to always be outside, right? Parachurch ministry. Then, in the last, since the 1990s, I saw it starting, 25 years, the church has become a enterprise, a business that is operating for every kind of reason, you know, size, money, fame, popularity, how many hits on YouTube, what the attendance is, good feelings, don't offend anybody, ba-ba-da-ba-da-ba-da-ba-da. It on it goes, the enterprise, sell this, do that, and even down to the worship. And this is what irked me, and I was talking about the other day, because I was paying the CCLI fees, the Copyright Collective fees, every time we're singing at church. Every time the band practices, every time we project the music on the screen, every time people are listening to it, we pay money to worship the Lord. It's not right. And this is the money changers in the temple, and that's part of what we got to repent of, folks. If we want to see a revival, there's several things we need to address. That's one of them. And I only think a remnant may address this, but let the remnant come forth and begin to wake up and be filled with the Spirit, restore. Well, it's like coming out of Babylon, like Daniel prayed. Remember I said Daniel prayed, confessing their sins. He didn't say, oh, joy, 70 years are up, we're going back to Jerusalem. He started to pray, Lord, we have sinned. And he wanted to get things right with God. So they could go back to Jerusalem. Amazing. They were still worshiping idols even in Babylon. Oh, and then you go to Ezekiel, you'll see that. So there you are. Revival. What's it going to take? How about in your life? Are you ready to surrender everything and begin a new obedience to God? By your heart? In all your heart? I mean, I've talked about churches, but what about you as an individual? I surrender all, I surrender all to thee, my blessed Savior, I surrender all.

And that is Brooke DeCole. They're not finished. He's not finished with me. Anyway, it's Terry here this morning talking a bit about revival. And boy, you see the stories in the Bible about revival. And what's interesting about all these stories, other than maybe when Jonah went and preached in Nineveh and they turned to the Lord. And that was a foreign nation. Interesting. God wants to revive people who don't even know him, right? Jonah preached that they were such wicked sinners that God was going to come with judgment in 3 days. And they believed him and fasted and prayed and confessed their sins to God and stopped doing it. And God relented. He said, okay, I'm not going to destroy you guys. And they had a revival and they had blessing. Amazing. But, you know, in the Bible, the pattern for us is the church of God is the pattern would be what happens in the Old Testament with the people of God, not the foreigners, right? And what do you see happen in the Old Testament? It's always the same. It's always when the people, often led by the king, sometimes led by the prophets, that's when the people confess their sin to God, that God's people confess their sin to God and turn away from them and ask God for forgiveness and healing and deliverance. And then there's an awakening revival. I think under, you know, Ezra, under Haggai, under Hezekiah, the king, and others, they not only confessed their sins and renewed their obedience to God, they went around, tore down the idols. Idols was the number one issue for God's people in the Old Testament. And guess what? It's the number one issue for God's people now, us Christians, but we don't know anything about them. We don't realize we're serving them. We don't realize there's idols in the land and idols in our heart. And how do we serve an idol? Like, I'm not bound down to some carved image of a god. I've seen what Isaiah and others talk about in the Bible about them carving. Here's a block of wood, and they start to carve an image and cover it with gold and bow down to it. I've seen that in India. I've seen the idol shops there and big wood shop, and the guy's carving away and all the chips on the floor, and he takes them over to his house next door and he uses them in the fire, you know, not thinking I'm going to worship a piece of wood. And then, but then he sells it, right? Big business, big business. But what about for us, guys? What do we have? Do we have idols? Well, yeah, in Ezekiel, it talks.

talks about how the priests, and remember, we're a royal priesthood, took idols into their heart. And we're not outward, they're inward. And then it talks about how in the temple, he had the in the vision, Ezekiel is in Babylon, but

temple, engraved images on the wall, pictures on the wall of all these unclean things, on the, all the gods of the nations. So they're secretly in their heart and in their secret rooms worshiping those things. And you might say, well, God, what? How does this fit me? How does this fit any of us as Christians? And I'll tell you how, because God put me through this in the early 90s. You can have an image, a picture in your heart of something you want that's an idol. It's not, it's your own desire, your own flesh, or something that the world desires. And you serve it. You ask, you pray to God about it being true in your life. And God wants us to be rid of all such idols. I had three of them God confronted me with one day way back there in 1991, I think it was. First one he confronted me with was ministry. I had a picture in my heart of what I wanted to be like as a minister of God, the revival I wanted to see happen, the response of the people, the fame, the numbers, the this, the that, the other thing, all the things you read about in revival, I wanted those things. They'd become an idol. I was praying for God for those things to happen. And the church was just dissolved into a mess and exploded on me. And I was, everything went bad. And I'm thinking, God, why when I'm praying for the revival, it gets worse and worse and worse? Well, I'll tell you why, because what I was praying for was the idol in my heart to be true, not for God's kingdom to come. You understand what I'm saying? Anybody out there? Hello, am I just talking to the airwaves here? And then the second one God showed me, what he showed me was I was serving that idol because every time it happened, things good happened. I was happy, and every time it didn't, I was sad, and that was my flesh. Second one God showed me was about my house, because I lived in a water. See, God set me up. I lived in a waterfront house in Bermuda. And then I came here to a very nice house. But, oh, my gosh, I lusted after that waterfront house. And I have pictures of it, and my heart would break every morning when I get in the shower. All of a sudden, I'm flooded with visions of the house we left in Bermuda. I'm rebuking the devil. I'm trying. It's just me. What it was? The idol of my heart daily coming before me. Worship me. Bow down to me. Serve me. My desire for what I wanted and how to live and where to live and all this. I was serving it with my flesh, my carnal nature. I was upset and sad. Third one was the picture that I had in my heart of what I wanted Karen to be like. I had a picture of what she could be like, look like, behave like, and God confronted me with that and said, you don't really love her. You love the picture in your heart. And every time Karen's like that, you're happy with her. And every time Karen's not like that, you're upset with her. You're worshiping and loving and serving the idol picture in your heart. The idol in your heart of what you want Karen to be like. You've got a picture. And every one of those things I had to tear down, smash down, break down, because God won't break down your idols. You confess them, you forsake them, you smash them and replace them. That's how it works. Have you got an idol in your heart?

0: Wow, there we go. Hey, coming up in a little bit, I've got William Federer. He is a terrific Christian historian. Man, I have learned so much from getting his newsletter. It's just amazing. And this time, I thought I'd put it on now, even though it's a few days late, talking about 9/11, you know, September 11th, 2001, and the Islamic terrorist attacks. But what he does is he traces back the history of Islam conquering or trying to conquer Christian nations in the last 1,000 years, basically. What happened on September 11th over and over again throughout those years? It's pretty amazing. So, for example, I mean, one of the things you might not know was things to do with, like, the Crusades was to stop Islam conquering all the Christian nations, the whole Mediterranean, the nations all the way around from North Africa through right up into Turkey, Syria, Lebanon, over into Spain, France. It was all being attacked and conquered. And millions of Christians taken slaves. And that's what the Crusades were about. And so, you know, of course, we don't get told that, do we, in our history and stuff? But that's what's going on. So this is a very interesting show that's coming up here. So stick around. I got one more song for you. And then William Federer, and he has a great newsletter that you can get. It's called American Minute. And it's not always about America, but he covers a lot of America in it. Anyway, here we go.
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1: Okay, I'm going to play something from Bill Federer. He's an incredible historian, and he's talking about 9/11 and specifically Islamic attacks and caliphates through history and what happened on 9/11, September 11th, over and over again in history. Hang on to your hat. This is amazing.
2: Hi, Bill Federer here. In this episode of How We Got Here, we are going to look at 9/11. Americans remember December 7th as a date that will live in infamy, the tragic date Pearl Harbor was attacked. It was a date never to be forgotten. In a similar way, Islamists remember September 11th. It was a date never to be forgotten. While a large majority of Muslims are moderate, political Islam, or Islamism, is a globalist ideology with a long history of conquest. But three significant times, its expansion was stopped on that date. The first time was September 11th, 1565. Sultan Suleiman the Magnificent dominated the Mediterranean, with intentions of not only invading Sicily, Sardinia, Majorca, and southern Spain, but Rome itself. The only thing standing in his way was a small, rocky island of Malta, just south of Sicily, defended by the Knights of Malta. In March of 1565, Sultan Suleiman the Magnificent sent Algerian Admiral Dragut to Malta with 200 ships and 40,000 Muslim soldiers, including 6,500 elite Janissary troops. Dragut stated, "Unless you have smoked out this nest of vipers, you can do no good anywhere." Queen Elizabeth I of England is said to have remarked, "If the Turks should prevail against the Isle of Malta, it is uncertain what further peril might follow to the rest of Christendom." The Knights of Malta were led by a 70-year-old Frenchman, Pierre Parasol de la Vallée. Pleas for reinforcements went out across Europe, but defense seemed futile. La Valette addressed his men. "A formidable army composed of audacious barbarians is descending on this island. These persons, my brothers, are enemies of Jesus Christ." He continued, "Today it is a question of the defense of our faith.

0: faith as to whether the Gospels are to be superseded by the Quran. God on this occasion demands of us our lives already vowed to his service. Happy will be those who first consummate this sacrifice. The Turks attacked again and again, even reducing one of their fortresses to rubble, but the knights kept fighting, resolved to save Western civilization. Finally, Dragut was killed, and the Muslim warriors sailed away on September 11, 1565. The second time the Islamic expansion was stopped on that date was September 11, 1683. Sultan Mehmed IV sent over 138,000 Muslim Ottoman Turks to surround Vienna, Austria, led by General Mustafa Pasha. For 2 months, they starved the 11,000 Habsburg Austrian defenders. Sultan Mehmed IV sent the message to Austrian King Leopold I: "Await us in your residence so we can decapitate you." Polish King Jan Sobieski gathered 81,000 Polish, Austrian, and German troops and led a surprise attack on September 11, 1683. They made one of the largest charges in history, 38,350 cavalry and dragoons. Soldiers had made wings for their backs, which made a thunderous noise when they charged, causing the Turks to flee in confusion. Upon entering the abandoned Turkish tents, Sobieski found bags of beans, coffee beans, revealing how Turks could fight day and night. The beans came from Ethiopia, the one African country to stay Christian. And the Muslims call the Christians in Ethiopia infidels or kafirs, from which is assumed the word coffee was derived. The legend is that Pope Clement VIII was petitioned to declare coffee the drink of the devil due to its association with Muslims, but the pontiff tasted it and liked it, stating, "This devil's drink is so good we should cheat the devil by baptizing it." Shortly after the victory of Vienna, Polish General Kleszczowski opened Vienna's first coffee house, and coffee quickly spread across Europe. The Pope and European leaders hailed Jan Sobieski as the savior of Western civilization. President Theodore Roosevelt wrote in his 1916 book, Fear God and Take Your Own Part, "From the hammer of Charles Martel to the sword of Jan Sobieski, Christianity owed its safety in Europe to the fact it could and would fight as well as the Mohammedan aggressor." The humiliated Muslim army beheaded General Mustafa Pasha and sent his head back to Sultan Mehmed IV in a velvet bag. Hilaire Belloc wrote in The Great Heresies, 1938, "Less than 100 years before the American War of Independence, a Mohammedan army was threatening to overrun and destroy Christian civilization. Vienna was almost taken and only saved by the Christian army under the command of the King of Poland on a date that ought to be among the most famous in history, September 11th, 1683. The third time the Islamic expansion was stopped on that date was September 11th, 1697. Muslim Ottoman Turks dominated Belgrade, Serbia, since 1521. In 1691, Austria helped free Belgrade, but Muslim Ottoman Turks recaptured it and razed the city's buildings to the ground. The Serbian Orthodox Patriarch led thousands to flee to the Austrian Habsburg Empire in the first great Serbian migration. Habsburg Prince Eugene of Savoy led the Holy League to counterattack, Losing 500 men, the Holy League killed 30,000 Turks in one of the Ottoman Empire's worst defeats in history, the Battle of Zenta, September 11th, 1697. After these three major defeats, the Battle of Malta, September 11th, 1565, the Battle of Vienna, September 11th, 1683, and the Battle of Zenta, September 11th, 1697, the expansion of the Ottoman Empire stopped and began its slow decline. Many think it is more than coincidence that September 11th was chosen for the 2001 and 2012 attacks, as well as near that date in 2021, the Taliban took control of Afghanistan. On September 11, 2001, Islamic terrorists hijacked passenger jets. Two were flown into New York's World Trade Center, one crashed into the Pentagon, and one crashed in Pennsylvania. President Bush stated, "Freedom itself was attacked this morning by a faceless coward, and freedom will be defended." That evening, Bush stated, "Thousands of lives were suddenly ended by evil, despicable acts of terror. Pictures of planes flying into buildings, fires burning, huge structures collapsing have filled us with disbelief, terrible sadness, and a quiet, unyielding anger." He continued, "America was targeted because we're the brightest beacon for freedom and opportunity in the world. I ask for your prayers for all those who grieve. I pray they will be comforted by a power greater than any of us, spoken through the ages in Psalm 23. Even though I walk through the valley of the shadow of death, I fear no evil, for you are with me." The UN Universal Declaration of Human Rights, written with the help of Eleanor Roosevelt, was adopted by the UN General Assembly December 8, 1948. Without referencing the Creator as the source of rights, like the US Declaration of Independence, the UN Universal Declaration of Human Rights includes articles such as Article 18, "Everyone has the right to freedom of thought, conscience, and religion. This right includes freedom to change his religion or belief." This conflicted with Islamic Sharia law, which imposes the death penalty for anyone who leaves the Islamic religion. Many articles in the UN Universal Declaration of Human Rights were rejected by the leaders of 57 Islamic states, who formed their own group called the Organization of Islamic Cooperation, or OIC. In 1990, the OIC passed the Cairo Declaration on Human Rights in Islam, affirming Sharia law as supreme, with the death penalty for those leading Islam, punishing women who are victims of rape, allowing men to be polygamous, permitting wife beating, censoring speech insulting Islam. On December 12, 2011, Secretary of State Hillary Clinton began a three-day closed-door meeting with the OIC, promising to support their Istanbul process to universally criminalize speech insulting Islam, effectively enforcing DHIMMI status on non-Muslims worldwide. By definition, the Christian gospel insults Sharia Islam. If someone in a Sharia-controlled country proclaims Jesus Christ more than a prophet, but also the Son of God who died on the cross to pay for the sins of the world, it would mean the death penalty for that person. In fact, all speech contrary to Islam insults Islam. At the end of the meeting, OIC Secretary General Ekmeleddin İşanoğlu stated, The Istanbul process, initiated with Secretary of State Hillary Clinton, must be carried forward. Clinton added, "We now need to move to implementation." In the following months, Hillary Clinton's State Department ignored repeated requests for security by Ambassador Chris Stevens in Libya. Then on September 11, 2012, Ambassador Stevens was killed with several others in the Benghazi attack. The night of the attack, Secretary Clinton's State Department blamed a video and shortly after sent memos to YouTube and Google recommending they censor speech insulting Islam, consistent with the promises made at the OIC Istanbul process meeting. U.S. Ambassador to the United Nations, Susan Rice, propelled this narrative, as did President Obama, when he told the UN General Assembly, September 25, 2012, "The future must not belong to those who slander the Prophet of Islam." Under President Obama, the U.S. supported the Muslim Brotherhood's ousting of moderate Egyptian President Mubarak. The Muslim Brotherhood's fundamentalist ideology has been labeled Islamism. Then U.S. weapons were used to oust Libya's President Gaddafi. Requests made by Judicial Watch through the Freedom of Information Act revealed emails of weapons being moved from Benghazi in a fast and furious gun-running style program to arm Muslim fighters ousting Syria's moderate President Assad. It appeared to many that this may have been part of a larger plan of international destabilization, removing moderate leaders in order to reestablish an Islamic caliphate, a step coinciding with the globalist agenda of a one-world government. When Russia came to Assad's defense, the Muslim terrorists armed and trained by the U.S. attacked into Syria and Iraq, calling themselves ISIS, and proceeded to torture, rape, behead, and displace hundreds of thousands. The Obama administration's arming of Islamic militants was reported by the Los Angeles Times, March 27, 2016. In Syria, militias armed by the Pentagon fight those armed by the CIA. Pushing back against this was Congresswoman Tulsi Gabbard, who introduced in 2016 the Stop Arming Terrorists Act. The New York Times reported, July 27, 2017, "President Trump has ended the clandestine American program to provide arms and supplies to Syrian rebel groups," American officials said. Robin Simcox of the Heritage Foundation wrote January 29, 2018, "Some of the problems the Trump administration is now trying to resolve are those the Obama administration helped create. Trump deserves credit for hastening the downfall of ISIS caliphate. However, the war is not over. The threat has mutated and will continue to mutate. Islamism is an ideology with its own propulsion." Highlighting America's ideology of freedom, President Bush stated September 13, 2001, "In the face of all this evil, we remain strong and united, one nation under God." Thank you for watching this episode of How We Got Here. I hope it has been insightful. God bless you.
1: And that is historian William J. Federer. And you can subscribe to his newsletter, American Minute, or go to his YouTube channel. I tell you what, I have learned so much history from William Federer.

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2: Right, time for the news now. And first in the news, as you know, Mark Carney has been over in Europe pitching for Canada to become part of the European Union. And the head of the European Union, Ursula von der Leyen, in her remarks and State of the Union address, says basically she wants Canada to become the 28th state of all things. Now, I guess it's all right for European Union to say that, but not all right for Donald Trump to say that. But that's where it's at. We become an associate member. And Mark Carney doesn't seem to know where he's at with this thing. Our own ambassador says Canada's not there. Conservative leader remarking on this says we don't want EU laws or taxes or open border policies. Conservatives are clear. We want the decades-old free trade and NATO defense alliance, but not to become part of the European Union. I'm with you there, Pierre. Let's move on to some local news here. Search and Rescue just had a good rescue up in the Sandbag Lake area. A couple of folks were up there camping and got blasted by some strong wind, heavy rain. And as they were hunkered down in the night, they were getting concerned about hypothermia, and they activated their iPhone SOS. So what happened is our search and rescue moved in. Four members used ATVs to reach the Tennant Lake trailhead and hiked into the pier. They actually requested a helicopter to extract them because of their condition and the state of the trails going back on out. It was a long night for the team, they said. But most importantly, two subjects are safely back to their vehicles. Harbor Air is going to inquire Pacific Coastal Airlines. Now, this may actually impact